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0: It's hour two of the Press Box for this Monday, the 8th day of June, 2026. 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Or in Jackson, Mississippi on ESPN 105.9 The Zone. Great to have you there as well. Mike Grace hanging out with Bart Heitch and Colin Lacey, as usual, on a Monday. Gary Harris, sports director of the University of Alabama's WVUA TV 23 and host of the Gary Harris Show weekdays on Tuscaloosa's Tide 100.9. Will join us later in the hour. But we start with a team that has already locked up their spot in Omaha. It is the Ole Miss Rebels. We're covered by Brad Logan, contributor to the Ole Miss Spirit from On 3 and the Believe in Ole Miss podcast. Brad, welcome back. You're just living on the road these days, aren't you, man?
1: It is. It's a lot of fun. And it was a crazy weekend. And I'd be remiss if I didn't say, from a stadium that's supposed to hold about 35,000 people, and they were able to get 10,000 people in there. Now, you couldn't move very much, but that's a testament to the Auburn family, the Auburn administration. Their entire team did a wonderful job. They were an incredible host, and it was a really, really, really good environment. I had a chance to take a picture on top of the Green Monster right when the sun was going down, and that one's going in my office.
0: Oh, yeah.
1: It's a beautiful ballpark, and Auburn did a great job. But at the end of the day, it was just Ole Miss finding a way. I mean, Butch Thompson, who is one of my favorite head coaches in the SEC, Butch Thompson is one that, to me, kind of encapsulated the whole week by saying, they got the big hit, they got the two-out hit, and we didn't. They showed up in the big moments, and we didn't. And I think that pretty much just tells the tale of the tape of this particular weekend in Auburn.
2: Brad, whenever you look at what Ole Miss has done this year, I think a big part of the success is you've got a lot of the same names from that team a year ago that hosted a regional that just happened to run into the buzzsaw that was Murray State last year. But a lot of the same names, especially in the lineup for

0: this Ole Miss team this year that saw a lot of success last year.
1: Yeah, I mean, you had a player like a Will Furniss, whose dad is in the storied history of SEC baseball, Eddie Furniss, who hit the home run leader and just all types of records at LSU, was 0 for 8 going in that final at bat, and he hits the game-winning home run. You got Judd Utemark, who has been known to hit moonshots, had a home run in the series that cleared the Green Monster and just kept going. But yet it was Judd Utemark's defense on the final play of the game that nobody really talks about. If you go back and watch the final play of the game, that's probably the best play Judd Utemark has made at third all season long. And it was a close bang-bang play at first. Auburn had some momentum, and Ole Miss was able to take away a win. Hayden Federico, the center fielder, there's a picture circulating by Hayden Carroll of Ole Miss Athletics. The snow cone catch in center field was the play of the year. I will go on record saying that. Not the home run, but the home run doesn't matter if Hayden Federico doesn't make the snow cone catch in center field, because Auburn ties it up at that point. So there are so many big plays. The sixth inning in Nebraska, when Taylor Rabe's earpiece wasn't working and they were talking back and forth, Mike Bianco told us later that it was so loud in Lincoln, it's the loudest place he's ever, one of the loudest places he's ever coached. And I had a chance to speak with Drew Bianco, who handles all the communication pieces for Ole Miss communication device. And I said, Drew, was his device just not turned up? He says, no, Brad, it was wide open. It was that loud. There are just so many moments, guys, as you know, whether it be Alabama, Georgia, North Carolina, the teams that have or trying to punch their ticket, there's certain moments in the season that have to go your way. And right now, those moments have gone Ole Miss's way. They've earned it, but there's a lot of luck. There's a lot of happenstance. And I don't mean to be flippant about the run that Ole Miss is on, but anytime you're one of the top eight teams in the country, you've got to be really good, and you've got to have some pretty good fortune too.
2: Brad, you talked about this, or Colin mentioned this team and last year and maybe unfinished business. It's hard. You relish the win. You know, you've been a part of some great Ole Miss historical memories, you know, in the last few years. What does an Omaha, where does it fit into a playoff? Where does it, and now, to finish that question up, if you could follow up with this answer, when you look at this bracket, the mind has to go to, yeah, North Carolina's tough, but like, it's doable. To stand where you stood just a few years ago. So, like, what does an Omaha run, what does it rank like in your Ole Miss coverage?
1: Well, first of all, that's two very good questions. And let me address the first question. And I had an opportunity to talk specifically with someone about that first question. What does this do from an overall athletic standpoint? What does this do from a historical standpoint? I want to address the first part. I think what you do now is it just catapults what happened in football last year in the college football playoff run, with baseball being so successful. You know, men's basketball really struggled. Women's was pretty good. You know, had some pretty good golf cover. I get all that. But the big sports, by doing this and going to Omaha and having a chance to win another national championship, does nothing but elevate the athletic department. I think that just puts more of the spotlight on this football season. I think now you galvanize a fan base that's already excited about football, because Ole Miss is a football school, but they love their baseball. Mike said it the other day in the press conference, Mark, that this is a program that really loves its baseball, and they love this team. So when you look at the overall picture, all this does is just catapult an athletic department to be, right now, it's one of the most affluent athletic departments as a whole in the country. And that's because of one thing, winning. The second part of this, I don't know. They're going to get North Carolina's ace. And I watched North Carolina against USC. They've got one guy that went 4 for 5 with, I think it was 4 doubles and had like 6 RBI or some crazy number. They're really good. I think if they can stay in the winner's bracket, if they beat North Carolina, they're going to get West Virginia or whoever West Virginia's Troy's winner. And so, I mean, yeah, just from the outside looking in, you have to like the bracket. And here's where And I know we don't have enough time for this, but I think you guys need to really think about this and maybe talk about this when I get off. The NCAA has a problem. It's, I think Ole Miss is of happenstance to where they were in a good position. They were a very high two seed. Now, they had to go on the road, but they matched up with not as good of a one seed. Now, you've got a team, and I'm not just saying this because it's Bart, but you got a team like Mississippi State that is as good as anybody in the country. They're a low one seed, which they match up with a very high one seed if they come out of their bracket, which they match up with Georgia, and it's just at Georgia. I don't think that's fair, and people would argue with me that, well, that's just the way the bracket falls. I think they need to do a better job seeding. I think they need to seed 1 through 64. I think they need to reseed after the regional and figure it out, because right now it's not – I don't think it's fair for teams that are low end of the one seed that get to host – because they're matched up with a higher one seed if they come out of the regional. That's just my thoughts. And Ole Miss was the benefit of that, because Auburn is really good. I love Butch Thompson, but Auburn is not on the same scale as Georgia. And I think if you look at teams like State, Ole Miss, they've got to reseed this thing. And we'll have to. That's something I think should be talked about down the road. I think the answer is absolutely to reseed it after the regional. But you know they're not doing that. Ole Miss was the benefit of a pretty good side of the bracket, Bart. I agree with you. If they can get past North Carolina, I like their opportunities at that point.
0: What is the story that I love of this Ole Miss team is in the leadoff spot with Dom Decker. That's a guy that was on this Murray State team that ended Ole Miss seasons last year. This year he's coming and done a huge part, especially in the postseason, to be able to continue this season. What has it been like adding a piece like Dom Decker into this lineup?
1: Well, what's fascinating to me is, Kyle, that's a good question, and everybody on this team has a role. And when you follow a team, I don't care, baseball specifically, not necessarily as much for football and basketball, but baseball, it just feels like people have their roles on the team. I think they're so – because all the roles are vitally important, from pitching to third base to right field to catcher. And so what I'm looking at for someone like a Dom Decker, which is fascinating because he put Ole Miss out with Murray's – he put Ole Miss out last year. And so now this year he's helped them get in with the game-winning hit in Nebraska, which, you know, he was big for Ole Miss down at Auburn. But I think you look around the room, Braden Randall is a great story out of Texas. And midway through the year, we were asking, is Braden Randall hurt? We hadn't seen him. And I was a big Braden Randall fan. Mike's like, no, it's just kind of what the way it is with our lineup. They've really struggled in left field with Topher Jones, with Tate Sermons. They just haven't had anybody really that they can play the position okay, but they were not producing at the plate. So what happens? They put Braden Randall in left field. Actually started him in right field, moved him to left field later on, but has not played the outfield since 14, you travel ball. But he did say that when he did play back in 14, he hosed people at the plate. That grew a chuckle from the crowd.
2: Like that.
1: So that is just in large part, Kyle. I think the bigger picture is Mike Bianco is adapting as a head coach. Even in year whatever, 20-whatever, 30-whatever, since 2001, 20-whatever, he's still adapting in year 25. And I think that says a lot about Joel Mangrum, his pitching coach, being able to kind of look at things a little bit further, understanding that, you know, let's try some things, because in years past we haven't tried things. And if you're going to try things on the second game of a Super Regional, you'll try it anytime, or the first game of the Super Regional. And Braden Randall was really big for Ole Miss the other night. Played really good in the outfield, had a couple balls to him. So to answer your question, everybody's got a role. Hudson Calhoun comes in the middle relief. Does a great job. Walker Hooks closes two games. The pitching staff went to script like we all thought it would. Hunter Elliott in game one, Hudson Calhoun, and of course Walker Hooks closing it. The next day they go with Taylor Rabe, who's been fantastic. Ole Miss would love to hold on to him. He's going to be tough, though. He's going to be tough to go to the draft. And then they come back with J.P. Robertson, who's been fantastic, and they close with Walker Hooks. The only thing I might have pushed back on is J.P. Robertson was rolling. I might have left him in there to see if he could close it on day two. But, hey, you know, they brought Walker Hooks in. He labored a little bit, but he was able to get out of it. And Ole Miss is headed to Omaha.
0: I'm fascinated with Mike Bianco's story, the saga, whatever you want to call it. because he's one of the few coaches in college baseball that has been able to adapt from the old school to what college baseball has turned into now. And I don't think that anybody's going to sit here and say that it's been rosy the entire time with Mike Bianco. There have been some tough years for Ole Miss over the stretch. But being able to adapt so much of what Mike Bianco has done when he first started in Oxford to what he is now is so much fun to watch from a 100,000-foot view. For somebody that's in it each and every day, what's the biggest adjustment that you've seen from Mike Bianco, especially the last couple of years?
1: Well, I think this year, Colin, what we're learning is Mike Bianco is a perfect cocktail between Butch Thompson and, Wes Johnson in Georgia. He's someone that hasn't gone all in with the NIL, but he's understood the importance of team camaraderie and riding the bus. But yet he's got some transfers in Tristan Bassetta from Clemson, who's been up and down. He's got transfers in Dom Decker, Daniel Pacella, who's been kind of a pinch hit role. So he's been able to blend that. And I think more than anything, the locker room, you can lose a locker room real quick with this whole NIL world. We've seen it all across college athletics. And he's been able to figure out a way to make the old school blend with the new school. And I'd never really been asked that before, and I've never really thought about it, but I think we've really seen that evolve this year. But I think we've also seen Mike kind of lean back into 2001, 2002, when he first took the job. And he came in as the protege or a clone of Skip Bertman, of the old way of LSU, when LSU was winning. When you came in as a freshman, you redshirted and you stayed until a senior, and then you were draft eligible, but you came back because you wanted to play for the Tigers. And we don't necessarily see that as that drastic at Ole Miss, but we are seeing a much more, I want to play for Ole Miss. I love playing for Ole Miss. We're seeing parents. The hotel, I just happened to be staying at a hotel where like seven or eight of the parents stayed. And before and after the game and stuff, I was able to visit with a lot of the parents. And even the parents get along. I mean, even the parents kind of travel together. So I don't know, people say that really doesn't matter. But I think in the big scheme of things, I think it does. I think the camaraderie of the team. But, yeah, the blending of the two is really hard. I didn't know how hard it was until I followed the team closely this year. It's incredibly hard, and Mike has done a very good job of blending the two.
2: Brad, I've been impressed. Like we were talking about the success that's elevated each program. I agree with you totally about the football and the continuing it. Now you see football coming. You've got a Heisman Trophy candidate. You know, things are set up to, you know, new coach, but same system. But Ole Miss traveled so well, Brad, in the football playoff. And I was at Waverly at the member guest, and there were so many Ole Miss fans tuned in to what was going on, you know, with the Rebels, and mentioning, talking to people, hey, so-and-so's going. Ole Miss is going to travel pretty well to this Omaha series, right?
1: Yeah, they will. And I've told people, Bart, I've talked to state people, Ole Miss people, Alabama people, and they're like, what do you think about Omaha? And I was like, well, here's, to me, the perfect way to handle Omaha, because it's 2 weeks. It's a grind. It's a long way up there. I don't care how you go, it's 12 hours.
2: It is.
1: I don't care what direction you go.
2: Yeah. It's just a lot of dead time on either side of the road.
1: And you can't fly unless you own a small city, because it costs so much. And you have to stay in kind of obscure hotels. What I tell people a lot is, if you've never been, go the opening weekend. It's much more affordable. And go as a bucket list item just to say you went.
3: Yeah.
1: If you've been before, and once again, you own a small city and you can stay, go up the first weekend. If you don't go the first weekend, then plan to go Wednesday or Thursday of the next week and just stay the duration. Mm-hmm. So a lot of the Ole Miss fans, I don't know if we'll see that big a crowd this coming weekend, because a lot of people will wait back because they went in 22. Mm-hmm. They may wait back. But then again, I've talked to some people that they're like, I don't care what it costs. I don't care. This is why God put me on earth, is to go to the Mecca of college baseball. So a lot of people have campers. There's KOAs nearby. So they'll go and they'll just stay. The Ole Miss plays Friday, either 1 or 6. I think we'll learn at some point today. But Ole Miss fans will go and they'll say, we're here for the duration. But I tell people that are like me that don't just have money flowing all over the place, if you've never been, just get a guy's trip up. Yep. Take your son, daughter, take your wife, and just go up for the first weekend and come home. You don't have to miss but one day of work.
3: Yep.
1: You know, you can, well, maybe two if you can leave, you know, kind of sneak out on Thursday. That way you're only missing Friday, and you can leave Sunday after Ole Miss plays and maybe be home at some point Monday. But you could theoretically only miss one day of work. But for everybody else that's not going in, just hang out. And if Ole Miss gets to Wednesday in the winner's bracket, pack up and head to Omaha, because it could be a Wednesday through Monday, and just take the credit card and figure it out. That's my word for athletics. You know, Mike talked about me being on the road. Melissa, my wife, you know, we kind of shuffle things, and I always say, she says, "What are you going to do about what are you going to?" I was like, "Melissa, as always, just figure it out. Mm-hmm. I'll figure it out."
3: Yeah.
1: So
3: yeah.
1: That's kind of the world of athletics. You just kind of figure it out. But yeah, that's Omaha's a special, special place.
3: And throughout Ole Miss's Omaha run, Brad Logan will be on top of it. Follow on social media at Brad Logan, COTE, at OM Spirit on 3. And check out the Believe in Ole Miss podcast wherever you find your favorite podcast, Apple, Spotify, Google Play, YouTube. It's everywhere. Our man, Brad Logan, thanks so much, man. Enjoy a safe trip to Omaha. We'll stay in touch.
1: Thanks, Mike. Appreciate it.
3: You bet. Brad Logan again with us as we wrap up segment one of hour number two. Looking forward to what should be a fun day. We got a little Alabama talk later. To me, Bama's the team that's just been flying under the radar all year. Very few folks are talking about Bama, but Gary Harris knows all about it. Sports director for the University of Alabama's WVUA TV23, and of course, host of the Gary Harris Show on Tuscaloosa's Tide 100.9. That's later in the hour, but first, odds and ends, Bart's House of Etiquette. Need some social skills from Bartimus when we come back inside the press box.
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13: We said. 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
3: 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Glad to have you there. Still to come, Gary Harris from Tuscaloosa's Tide 100.9. We'll talk a little Alabama sports coming up later in the hour. But first of all, odds and ends. 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
2: 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Tell them the press box sent you. And Mr. Hardy, you tell them.
3: Oh, yeah, wait a second. I'm sorry, Mr. Hardy. He's here. He's right here. Really, he is. Come on, Mr. Hardy.
15: We love you and we need you.
3: There you go. I'm sorry. I was just counting dollars over here. Mike Bianco, the Ole Miss head coach, earned $165,000 in incentives by winning the regional. That jumped to $315,000 by making, making a regional was $165,000. Making the super regionals was $315,000. Making the College World Series, a $415,000 bonus.
2: $1 million
3: going to Mike Bianco. Yeah, pretty much. So, yeah. How about them apples? Yeah.
2: Good for him.
3: Yeah.
2: He good man.
3: Odds and ends. Could be a Bart's House of Etiquette. Could be anything. We got some other sports. We didn't mention the Women's U.S. Open.
2: I would love to mention that real quick.
3: Nelly Korda, is that the right name?
2: So for anybody that watches, go Nelly. So Peter Korda, former major champion in tennis. I think he won it's either French or Australian. Might have been the Australian Open years ago. And then her sister was a pro golfer. But Nelly is like the next big thing. And she's a baller. And this was her, the only one she hasn't won. This was her like slam of the majors.
3: Yep.
2: In women's LPGA golf. And she nailed it. She was solid. I mean, and she literally jerked the last putt. She pulled it. She pulled it, and it shouldn't have gone in, and it rolled all the way around. It was about a 3.5-footer, and she thought she had missed it. But great moment for her. I thought it was cool. But, like, one story, Colin, real quick, and we'll get to House of Etiquette. I've just got a brief one. But it's relevant and needs to be said. So the number 23 for the Los Angeles Lakers, LeBron James, gave her some shoes. He's into golf now.
3: Okay.
0: Well, he's got time.
3: Were these golf shoes or just
2: yes, competitive golf shoes?
3: LeBron golf shoes. Okay.
2: I think he's got a golf shoe now. Maybe I didn't know that. I don't pay attention.
3: Yeah.
2: To anything that has anything to do with him, but she wore them and she had to change during the round. Like, she was wearing them in the final round and then she changed into her old, more comfortable shoes. They were too roomy. Does that mean they were too big? I would think.
3: Yeah, I think so. Yeah, too roomy.
2: Wouldn't you think they were too big?
3: Would think so.
2: She probably needed a different size. So it's not really a shot. At LeBron, but she literally changed shoes and they said it. And I just thought that was like, oh, you know, I don't think she would have changed if Jordan would have gave her those shoes.
0: Yeah.
2: I think the scouting report on fit would have been better. I think, yeah. So that's, you know, is that a shot? Maybe not.
0: It might be a well warranted shot.
2: Is that a shot? Maybe not. That should be a thing. Is that a shot? Maybe not.
0: I don't think that should be a thing.
2: So, do you want a quick etiquette?
3: Shortly after I tell you that Denny Hamlin won the NASCAR Cup Series race at Michigan International Speedway this weekend.
2: Awesome sauce.
3: His third win of the season, I should say. And, of course, celebrated the milestone victory by waving a black and white number 18 Kyle Busch flag outside his driver's window as he did his victory lap.
2: Love that. Now.
3: Yeah, absolutely. You've given some love to Kyle
2: Busch. I love
3: that. Absolutely. They go to Pocono next week, boys. Are you familiar with Pocono Raceway?
2: Is that in Michigan?
3: It's in Pocono, Pennsylvania.
2: Ow!
3: And they call it the Tricky Triangle.
2: I'll bet.
3: Because it is It is a three-turn
2: Do you have
3: triangle.
2: To turn a blinker on?
3: You don't. You go left the whole time. But
2: they 90 degrees.
3: They compare it to a road course because all three turns are very
2: 45
3: flat.
2: 45 degrees.
3: Very flat. 45 degrees. Yeah, tricky triangle, but the turns are all real flat, so it's tricky.
0: So this is not a trioval.
2: It's tricky.
3: It's not a trioval. It is a true triangle.
2: I met this little girlie. Mm-hmm. Her hair was kind of curly.
3: Okay.
2: It's tricky.
3: Careful now. Huh? Careful.
2: It's a Run DMC song.
3: I understand.
0: I mean, I get that. I just didn't know if it...
2: It's a Run DMC song.
3: Yeah, what are
2: you talking about?
0: Is that the name?
3: Bart's House of Etiquette. Yeah. Uh-huh. So, do you have something? Because I have something I could offer if you wanted me to.
2: Well, I have something. It'll be real quick, though.
3: Okay. Like,
2: right. Look, man, it was a long weekend, and we had to play 27 holes yesterday. You know, in that wind, I mean, and it was just, I mean, it was tough. So then we go back over to Waverly to have the dinner. And hang out, and they had the shootout, and it was kind of an abbreviated shootout, and I can't remember who won it, but congrats to them. They made a great couple of shots and then hit the putt to make birdie on the shootout. And all the carts are lined up there watching and stuff. But then we go into to eat, mm-hmm. and this cat's got his hat on in the clubhouse.
3: Yeah, that's typically.
2: Still got his visor on.
3: Typically frowned upon.
2: Somebody told him and said something to him.
0: Mm-hmm. Mm-hmm. You
2: he just kept on going. He just kept on going. And another guy did. He took his. Guy just kept going through the line.
3: Mm-hmm. It gotta be people.
2: And
3: like
2: by
3: that,
2: the
3: man.
2: Grace of the Lord, by the grace of the Lord,
3: mm-hmm.
2: I saw one of our owners coming, and I was like, I'm not gonna have to handle this.
3: Yeah.
2: Should I go over there and jerk that hat off his head?
3: No, you don't jerk
2: okay,
3: it off his head.
2: I didn't. That's
3: no.
2: what I'm saying.
3: Yeah,
2: I didn't.
3: Yeah,
2: did but one of our distinguished owners kind of handle it. And he kind
3: good
2: of
3: for him. Yeah. Yeah.
2: Take your hat off.
3: Come on, man.
2: So just, you know, and then I also saw a member like kind of going after, you know, somebody that's in charge of helping in the tournament and stuff that's got a prominent role and like, and kind of in front of people, you know, and I don't think that was needed.
3: Yeah,
2: I think that conversation could have been had. But
3: the
2: at
3: moment,
2: the same time,
3: yeah,
2: I'm
3: yeah.
2: guilty of that at times.
3: Heat of the moment, especially with a live event like that that's going on. Yeah, I mean,
2: it's swanky. You know, it's a little out of my it's a little bit out of my shirt choice shirt.
0: Mm-hmm.
2: It's a little bit out of my shirt choice realm.
3: Yeah,
2: got you know what I'm saying. Yeah. So that's it. Just house etiquette. Just
0: so
2: mind
0: no,
2: the rules,
0: no,
2: man. And time and score. Time and score. Don't wear your hat at the member guest dinner, you know, and when somebody, if you've forgotten to walk in there, that's fine. That happens.
3: Mm-hmm.
2: You know, happened to us once.
3: Mm-hmm.
2: But when somebody says something to you, you know, don't be that guy.
3: Yeah, don't be that guy. Yeah. Totally agree. So we're at Outback Friday night for our dinner. We go to Outback. We went to Outback this year for our anniversary dinner just because it's close. It's literally right down the street from us. And so we can jump in and jump out. It's really easy. So we asked to sit in the bar so we could watch the games, ball games on Friday night. Mm-hmm. And somewhere in the middle of it, this guy comes running out of the kitchen into the bar area and just screaming at the top of his lungs, "Hey, everybody, let's get going on a Friday." So he says, "I'm going to go three Aussies, and you give me an oi, oi, oi." So to the top,
16: Aussie, Aussie, Aussie.
3: To the top of his lungs, he's Aussie, Aussie, Aussie, Aussie, Aussie. And then, I mean,
16: oi, oi, oi.
3: If you're there, do you respond, oi, oi, oi? I mean, yeah.
2: Absolutely.
3: I did too, yeah.
0: No, I look.
3: See,
0: at that
3: see,
0: like
3: there you see,
2: Colin.
3: See, Colin's not participating.
2: Oh, Colin, man. You would have that look. Great draft, great big cold draft beer at Outback. Yes.
3: We gave it right back to him, buddy. It was great. Oi, oi, oi.
16: Aussie, Aussie, Aussie.
3: It was great. Oi, oi, oi. That's what it was. And so,
2: Colin,
3: yeah,
2: will you do it with us, Colin?
0: No.
3: Nice little Outback.
2: Colin Lacey.
3: Timeout talking Alabama Thanks. With Gary Harris next inside the press box.
16: Oi, oi, oi, oi.
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3: Go ahead and turn it up. 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But again, they'll pick it up at 11 a.m. Central Time today. Bama leading 7-2. And the Tide, again, just a couple of outs away from clinching a trip to Omaha and the College World Series. Mike Race hanging out with Bart Heights, Colin Lacey. We'll talk about Bama and more with our friend Gary Harris, sports director of the University of Alabama's WVUA TV23. 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Welcome back, Gary. Great to have you here with Bart and Colin. I'm just curious, man. To me, Bama's a team that has really flown under the radar this year. Am I wrong about that? Or I mean, again, everybody talks about Georgia, Texas. Is anybody talking about Bama the last couple of weeks? They should.
37: You're not wrong at all, Mike. I think that's been the case. And, I think probably because the preseason expectations were for them to be, a good team, but not a World Series caliber team, not a team that was going to, be in the top four in the SEC, get a double bye, host a regional, host a super regional. I think the expectations were more kind of what they've been the last couple of years, to get into a regional as a visiting team and then probably not get out of the regional. So to do what they've done and to get to this point, it's been they have exceeded expectations. This is a team that, you know, their sum to me is greater than the parts. I mean, I don't think this, you know, LeBron is considered a superstar and is going to be a very high draft pick, the shortstop, but he has not had the kind of season that we thought that he would have. You know, it wasn't first team all SEC or anything like that. And, you know, lineup wise, they were near the bottom of the SEC in terms of batting average. But, you know, they've been clutch, and the starting pitching has really carried this team. And we're seeing it again in the regional and super regional. You know, those three starters that they throw out there Friday, Saturday, and Sunday, Fay, Adams, and Upchurch, have given them a chance to win every weekend. And that's, you know, that's something that not every team has. And Alabama hasn't had it. You know, his Vaughn's first 2 years, it was more of a situation where he always felt pretty good about the Friday night starter, sometimes Saturday. But Sunday, as we got into the SEC, was usually TBD, to be determined. Sometimes even Saturday was TBD. You know, they just didn't have that consistency in the starting pitching. And when you have that, and you know you're going to get pretty good pitching every time out, it gives you a chance. And that's what's happened with this team. And now they've kind of grown into the role of being a really good team, and a team now that's six outs away from going to Omaha for the first time since 1999. Now, it's unfortunate that that game last night was not able to be completed. I'm still trying to figure out why the NCAA backed it up, the committee backed it up, or the on-site representative backed it up from 2 to 3. And if they start that thing at 2, which I think they could have, most of the rain was out of here by 2 yesterday, they would have gotten it in. But they didn't, so we're going to pick it back up at 11 o'clock this morning, and Alabama's still got to get 6 outs. And if something happened, St. John's were to come back from the 7-2 deficit and win, then they'd have to play a third game. But you don't want to do that.
0: Gary, talk about the impact that Rob Vaughn has had on this Alabama program. And obviously not a new development by any stretch, but it seems like when he took over this program, and there was a lot going on around Alabama baseball when Rob Vaughn took over, but it seems like he has steadily risen the stock of Alabama baseball over the last couple of years and kind of culminating in this year, just a couple of outs away from Omaha.
37: Yeah, I think he's one of those guys who was just destined to be a head coach in college baseball. You know, he was a good player at Kansas State, had a, you know, short professional career, but basically has been coaching, you know, since he was in his mid-20s and was a head coach very early. You know, he's still just 38 years old. I don't know if a lot of people realize that. And he's got a lot of experience as a head coach, having spent, you know, a number of years as the head man at Maryland. So he, I think, was just kind of destined to be a head coach. Baseball's in his blood. You know, he just oozes baseball out of his veins. And he's just got that mindset, that mentality that a good coach has to me, especially baseball. You know, 56 regular season games. You know, there's a lot of ups and downs in baseball. And I think that you want to have somebody that's passionate, but you don't want to have anybody that's too emotional. You look at the, you know, the big leagues, and you know, again, now those guys will blow their top at an umpire every now and then, but for the most part, they're pretty even keeled. Because if you're not even keeled, you're on a roller coaster, and your players, you know, are on a roller coaster. And I think he's able to get those guys to buy into a vision and understand that they're going to be coached well, that they're going to be given an opportunity to be successful, but you've just got to kind of, you know, stay with the process. And I think he's done a good job of that. I think that, you know, the first 2 years here, they've been pretty good. I mean, you know, they didn't get the host, but I thought, you know, 2 years in a row, they have a chance to win a regional, and unfortunately, they didn't win a game. You know, they were 0-4 their first 2 years, 0-2 2 years ago and 0-2 last year. But this year, they took that next step to not only host a regional, but to be a top 8 seed and be in position to host a super regional. And as I said, during the course of the season, you know, they had some win streaks, they had some losing streaks. But I have him on my show every Friday morning, and every week, he was the same guy. You know, you couldn't tell when I would talk with him, you couldn't tell if they, you know, were on a 7-game winning streak or a 7-game losing streak. And I think that's paid dividends. And I think he's done an awesome job.
2: Gary, there's one guarantee about that weather situation. Going back to that real quick before I ask my question that I can't wait to ask you this question and hear your answer. But I guarantee you on that weather that Hunter Johnson is blaming James Spann. Now, that's a fact. There's no question about that.
37: I haven't checked Twitter yet to see if there's a Twitter feed going this morning, but there very well could be.
2: I just looked. I'm going to text Hunter in a minute. I mean, I haven't thought about this now. And, like, no, I know I don't think a lot of Alabama fans would be. Football is not where Alabama fans want it to be consistently. Okay, I think every Alabama fan has acknowledged that football – college football right now is not what it's always been. It's different. It's different to compete. It's got what have you. There's more parity, all that stuff with the transfer portal and blah, blah, blah. But is this the healthiest that Alabama or the University of Alabama's athletic program as a whole, football, men's basketball, women's basketball, with Ace Austin coming, what's going on with her, baseball, softball, obviously. Is this the healthiest that Alabama's programs as a whole have ever been?
37: Bart, it's a good point. I mean, they have been, you know, in the last calendar year, they have been flourishing. I mean, there's no doubt. Because when you're at Alabama or Auburn, of course, it starts with the in-state rivalry. And what do you do against your in-state rival? I mean, both fan bases keep count of that. And if you look at Alabama, they won the football game. They swept Auburn in men's basketball. They swept them in softball. They swept them in baseball. They did lose the one women's basketball game that they played against Auburn, but and then postseason wise as well. I mean, you know, they went to the playoff in football, went to the Sweet 16 in basketball, went to the College World Series in softball, six outs away from the College World Series in baseball. So yeah, Bart, it's despite all the things that are going on in college sports, all the changes, all of the uncertainty, right now under Greg Burns' leadership, the University of Alabama is having a really good, you know, couple of semesters. Let's say you start with the fall semester and go through the spring semester, 25-26, you're absolutely right. It's a good run. And hopefully, as I, you know, we're talking about, it's not over yet. I mean, hopefully this baseball team is going to get these six outs and be off to Omaha for the first time in 27 years.
2: But Gary, it's not good enough, is it? Like, for real. I mean, like, Alabama fans, it has to be football, right? Like, it has to be better this year. Or the overall success, and it's not a shot at Bama. That's a standard of success. It's what I view it as. But like, are a lot of Bama fans into this run? You know, you have more Alabama basketball fans now involved on your show and stuff than you used to, and I'm sure baseball as well. But like, you know what I'm saying? Like, I just want Greg Byrne to get a lot of credit, man, for like the whole deal, because I think he may be one of the best ever.
37: Well, I think yes and no, Bart, on the point that you're making. I mean, obviously, it's a football school, you know, as most schools in the SEC are. I mean, it starts with football, and but, you know, being here as long as I've been here, I've seen pockets, you know, before Saban got here, where football was not the mega program that it's been, you know, for most of the last 20 years. And this past year was a good year. I mean, there's no way you could say that football didn't have a good year. I mean, you play for the SEC championship, you make it in the playoff, you win a road playoff game, even though you got thumped by Indiana in the Rose Bowl. So it was good, but it wasn't to the level, you're right, that it's been at. And I think, you know, Bama fans want to see it competing for a national championship. Having said that, I think we mentioned the term underrated with baseball. I think Alabama's an underrated athletic program overall. I think, you know, when
2: it's very famous.
37: It's the case in most schools in the SEC. When you're good at something, I mean, that's just the reality of it. Fans will come. I mean, you know, it's easy to say Mississippi State's a baseball school. Bart, you know, that's your alma mater, because they've been so good, so consistently good at baseball. They were the first team in the SEC to really build a stadium, to really kind of go where we've all gone now in college baseball. But as you and I know, when they're good in basketball, they'll pack the hump. You know, when they've had those really good football years, man, you know, you can't get in to Scott Field, Davis Wade Stadium. So, you know, it's not unlike most schools in the SEC. I think there's always a core group of fans who are Alabama fans first. And what I mean by that is they're true blue to the school, I guess true crimson in this case, regardless of the sport, regardless of how things are going. You know, you have your base group of fans. And, yes, you do have a large number of Alabama football fans. That's the truth. I mean, you've got all over the country, you've got fans that follow Alabama football who probably don't concern themselves very much with the other sports, who don't, keep up with what baseball is doing or softball is doing or basketball is doing. They are Alabama football fans. So it's unique in that regard. You're probably right, Bart. So like I said, that's why it's a yes and no answer. There are, because Alabama football is so huge, and again, I always say this, it's a brand. You know, it's like the Yankees. You know, it's like the Lakers. You know, it's that type of brand. And so you're going to have a lot of fans of Alabama football who really aren't Alabama fans, have maybe never been to Tuscaloosa, maybe not ever attended a game, but they follow Alabama football. But you've got a group of Alabama fans, alumni, local residents who are there. I see them. You know, they're there at basketball, they're there at baseball, they're mm-hmm. at softball, gymnastics, whatever the sport may be. So it's yes and no, really.
3: He's on social media at @GaryHarris_WVUA. And again, online, WVUA23.com and Tide100.9.com. He is Gary Harris, again, host of The Gary Harris Show, weekdays 11 Central Time on Tuscaloosa's Tide 100.9. I hear Bama fans say, hey, man, playoff or bust. Is that fair to Kalen DeBoer to make that kind of claim, Gary?
37: Mike, I don't know if it's fair, but I do think it's reasonable. I mean, I think it's think that when you look at where Alabama's been and you look at the fact that there are 12 teams that are going to get in, I think it's reasonable to believe that Alabama should be one of those 12.
3: Yeah.
2: Makes sense. I mean, I think they if they're not, I don't want to talk. I mean, like, is that? I think it is. Playoff or bust for Kalen DeBoer. Is it?
37: Well, I don't think it's playoff or bust in the sense that if they don't make the playoff, he's still going to be the football coach in 2027.
3: Yeah,
37: Bart.
3: Yeah.
37: I mean, I don't think they're gonna, they're going to get rid of him. So
2: I mean, like,
37: I don't.
3: Yeah,
37: but it's there. Yeah, if they don't make the playoff. It'll be an unhappy fan base, whether it's the fans that we're talking about that are true blue Alabama fans, true crimson Alabama fans, or even the casuals, even the ones that are just football fans only, the ones that only follow football. They're going to be very unhappy because, like I said, the expectation is, and Saban got it to where it was the expectation when it was a 14 playoff.
3: Yeah,
37: you know,
3: yeah.
37: Now that it's 12,
2: yeah.
37: And you know, obviously if it goes to 16 or 24, so you know. Yeah, there's pressure to make the playoff. I don't think there's any doubt about it. And if you don't make the playoff, I just don't see how Alabama fans will be excited at all about going to a bowl game, regardless of what it is.
3: And
37: you're not part of that 12, so
3: if that were to happen, I could see Coach DeBoer being pressured to maybe make some staff changes. But yeah, he's not going anywhere anytime soon. That Greg Byrne just re-upped that contract. The buyout's huge. He's not going anywhere for another season or two for sure. I can't believe we've gotten this far into it, and Bart Hytch hasn't asked a hoops question yet. You want to get one in here, Bart?
2: I mean, not really, because like we hadn't beat him in like 12 straight games. So like can I abstain? No, I thought it was huge that Allen's staying. I think he's going to be a candidate for player of the year. What does that mean for the ceiling of this Alabama team?
37: Yeah, I think it's the key, Bart. It's just like with Filon last year. I mean, you knew when Filon came back that he was going to be, you know, the best player on the team and that he was going to give Alabama a chance to be really good. I think the same thing with Allen. I mean, he could have gone on and stayed in the draft, and I think I think somebody in the latter part of the first round would have bid on him. But there would have been no guarantees. And I think by coming back, first of all, I kind of feel like that slot of money that Filon was getting, I mean, it's easy just to believe that money now just rolls over to Amari Allen. So he's gonna be making good money here. You know, he's
2: Absolutely.
37: Gonna be probably making between $1.5 million and $2 million. And you get a chance now to to be one of the leaders of the team. He had good numbers as a freshman. Now I think the expectation is that those numbers will rise significantly, and that he, as you said, kind of, you know, I don't want to say a lemon board, Yaxel lemon board role, because Yaxel's bigger, but you know, Maury has a chance, I think, to kind of be that type of player, to be able to score on offense, to be able to rebound, to be able to guard bigger players. You know, he guarded Yaxel in the Sweet 16 game. So, yeah, Bart, I think Maury Allen coming back, and the way they built around him with the portal and the recruiting class, and now it feels like that, you know, Aiden Holloway will still be a part of the program this coming season. This team has a chance, I think, to be better than last year's team. I think last year's team, honestly, Bart, and I don't know if you agree with me or not, I thought Sweet 16 was kind of the ceiling. I really thought that team reached its, you know, because I knew they were going to run into somebody really good in the Sweet 16. I just didn't see them. That's, I didn't know it was Michigan, and you know, a team who was a dominant team. But I thought they reached their potential last year. I think this year's team may have a chance to be a little bit better than that.
3: I agree with that. Yeah. Regardless of the Alabama sport, Gary Harris is all over it. Sports director, the University of Alabama's WVUA 23. 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Tuscaloosa's Tide 100.9. Always a pleasure, Gary. Thanks for making time for us, man. We do appreciate it.
37: Thank you, guys. I enjoyed it.
3: You bet. Again, Gary Harris with us as we wrap up a Monday edition of the show. By the way, again, on social media, find Gary at @GaryHarris_WVUA. 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Thanks to Gary. Thanks to Brad Logan of the Ole Miss Spirit from On Three and the Believe in Ole Miss podcast. And thanks to Chris Phillips of SEC Unfiltered for helping us talk college baseball. Bunches of it on this Monday. By tomorrow, we'll have the other two slots filled. All eight teams headed to Omaha. And it could be five of the eight from the Southeastern Conference, something that has never happened. No conference has ever sent five of the eight teams to Omaha, but it could very much happen this afternoon. Bama and St. John's resume at 11 a.m. Central Time today. Oklahoma and Kansas resume at noon Central Time. And, of course, tonight you got Game 3 of the NBA Finals at Madison Square Garden with the president in the building. It is the Spurs and the Knicks, with New York holding a 2-0 game, a 2-0 lead. We'll see if they can pull up. Spurs can get back in the series with a win tonight on the road.
2: Colin Spurs.
3: Gentlemen, enjoy your Mondays. Thanks for being here.
0: All right, boys, we'll do it again.
3: Yeah, Friday or Wednesday. Guys. Yeah, we'll be back on Wednesday. He is, again, Bart Heitz, BHeitz22 on social media. Colin Lacey is C_Lacey16. Yours truly, Mike Grace Live. And the show is Press Box Radio 1. 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
1: San Antonio still has life in the NBA Finals. I'm Q Myers. The Spurs went on the road to Madison Square Garden to pick up a Game 3 victory over the Knicks, 115-111, snapping the Knicks' 13-game winning streak.

0: nothing easy on the inside either. The three-point drought ended in the most spectacular way.
1: Wemby pops out, receives the pass. 2 minutes to go in game three. Can the Spurs protect the four-point lead? Wemby off the bounce, pass, half a second to shoot. Castle hits the three-pointer right at the end of the shot clock for San Antonio.
2: That's the payback for the Jordan Clarkson one in the first half.
1: 111 to 104. PJ said they'd have to make shots. There's a big one.
0: An incredible shot by Castle. Wasn't open, just hounded. But he got it to go late shot clock. He finished the game with 23 points. But even after that long ball, the Knicks showed why they've been allergic to losing. A Brunson three, it cut it to three with right around 30 seconds left. And that the Spurs had to execute or else New York would get a chance to tie.
1: Here's Fox cutting to his right, fades, puts it up, puts it in, a free throw line jumper for Fox. Huge hit with 12 seconds to go.
2: Biggest shot of the game, De'Aaron Fox delivers for the San Antonio Spurs.
0: Seemingly the dagger in the game, but OG Anunoby did hit a three from the corner for the Knicks. It cut it to back within striking distance, so the Knicks had to foul. They fouled Stephon Castle. In crunch time, he hit a couple of key free throws with 6.8 seconds left. I mean, that's ice water in the veins. In front of that crowd, that moment, NBA Finals, dude's just 21 years old. He drilled the two free throws that gave the Spurs a four-point lead. They would go on to win it 115 to 111. The Knicks still lead the series 2-1, but the Spurs are right back in it. It's just the second finals all time with each of the first three games won by the road team. You got to go back to 1993. It was the Bulls and Suns. It was the Suns dropping the first two games at home, but then they won game three on the road. And then I think Michael Jordan countered with a 50-piece in game four in that series, and that was really wrestle control in a series that Chicago, of course, ended up winning. Wembanyama, he finished the game excellent as usual. He had a standout 32 points, 8 rebounds, and 6 assists, and a chat with Lisa Salters of ABC afterwards.
3: Victor, just what was better tonight about the late game execution?
4: Less mistakes, more control.
3: Said that game two was going to fuel you. How did it fuel you tonight?
4: I mean, in the way we see it, it's the little things. We were more serious, you know, with less mistakes, less turnovers. It's a whole.
3: In one of the late game huddles, I heard Mitch Johnson tell you guys, it's not about our offense. It's going to happen on the defensive end. What was better about the defense?
4: Absolutely. Defense fuels offense and vice versa. But what was better in the defense was communication, being early.
3: Also said it was about not making mistakes. It was also about Stephon Castle's big three-point shot. Yeah. What did you think when that went in?
4: Oh no, I mean he's great. I'm not surprised. He's got great poise. It's hard to put into words how valuable he is to us and to me.
3: Victor, to come into this building and to steal this game three, just what does it do for you guys and your confidence going into game four?
4: Nothing really. We're all the time confident. Did what we were supposed to do, but the job is absolutely not done. We're not even halfway. The hardest is still to come.
0: Business like Victor Wembanyama afterwards as the Spurs beat the Knicks 115 to 111 in the Garden to cut the series lead for the Knicks down to 2-1. Now, New York, their 13-game winning streak in the playoffs is done, the second longest in NBA postseason history. It is their first loss in what feels like forever, 46 days. Last time they lost, the NFL draft was going on, just to have some perspective on how long ago it was. Mike Brown, their head coach, was not happy after the game about the officiating.
5: First of all, I want to make sure I get something clear. You know, Coach Mitch Johnson and the Spurs, they won the game tonight. They came and took the game. But I will say this, I never thought I'd be in the NBA Finals and see a team get 24 free throw attempts in the second half to another team's 8. And I don't think I complain much about officials or, you know, the fairness when it comes to the free throw attempts. San Antonio is a great team. They're a great team, okay? It's going to lower our odds big time, if we play game four, and in the second half, they get 24 free throw attempts to our 8. And maybe we were fouling, but they fouled too. There were opportunities for fouls to be called to at least try to even the free throws out. Now, we didn't play good. San Antonio played great. We could have played better. There were a lot of things that we didn't do that we did in game one and game two. But to go 24 free throw attempts in a second half, that's 48 for the game if you think about it the way that they called that second half, compared to 8. All the shots we took, we got fouled 4 times, roughly, for 8 free throw attempts. Again, I don't complain much. I never thought I'd see that in an NBA Finals game. And I saw it tonight. That's tough to overcome when you're playing against a great team.
0: Yeah, 24-8 free throw advantage in the second half. But you know what they say about NBA basketball. Hey, the aggressor usually is the team that gets to the line. And it was clear from the beginning of this one that the Spurs, they play with that desperation. But the lesson here is we have a great NBA Finals. It is the 4th NBA Finals since 1971, where each of the first 3 games were decided by one possession game in the final 2 minutes. We are getting the good stuff on ESPN Radio. Continue with the NBA Finals on ESPN Radio. Catch Game 4, Knicks and Spurs. 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
7: 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And then you got the table games and the Vegas-style sports book and Philip M's, which is PearlRiverResort.com. We'll be doing two shows for Pearl River Resort Thursday and Friday. We'll be live from the Delta Soul charity golf event, Greenville, Mississippi. Steve Azar hosting everybody. The crazy man, no doubt about that. Singer, songwriter, author. His book's back at number one, by the way. And kudos to him. And he hosts a bunch of crazy, crazy people. And we will be there. And we're looking forward to that. Bo Bounds and Straight Funk as we head into the College World Series. It's now set. The one side of the bracket is all SEC teams in Oklahoma, Bama, Texas, and Georgia. And then the other side is West Virginia, Troy, Ole Miss, and North Carolina. And so it's set. And we're ready to go for the 2026. Let's see. Omaha Mania? Yeah, that'll work. I think I can do a little bit of that. Whoa, whoa, whoa, whoa.
5: Bo Bounds.
7: Yeah. All right.
5: I'm good, Bo Bounds.
7: Couple of different ways that you can get in touch with us. The Dancing Rabbit Golf text line is 601-885-3776. 601-885-3776. And find us on X at Bo Bounds. And then the Michelob Ultra caller line is 601-707-3750. I can't believe I'm getting a text. Bo, are you watching the NBA Finals? No. I'm not against it. But I ended up watching, and I see what happened, 115-111 with the Spurs and the Knicks, and New York still leads 2-1. But last night I got into Rich Eisen's special show about SportsCenter, and he interviews Dan Patrick, Chris Berman. I mean, when they were playing the hits, right, from the late 80s till about 2001 or two, I mean, the show went on a 15-year run of just absolutely on fire. And obviously Dan Patrick and Keith Olbermann and Tom Mees and Chris Berman and that whole crew were the lead dogs behind it. So I got into that and couldn't let it go. And it's called Rich Eisen's This Was SportsCenter. And I learned so much. I mean, you know, we didn't know what was going on behind the scenes. You just knew that you enjoyed SportsCenter in 1991, 93, 95, 97, when it was really popping. Eventually, Olbermann and Patrick would leave. And then the whole, you know, dot-coms and iPhones and everything would get fractured and splintered. But Rich Eisen, Craig Kilborn, Kenny Mayne, you know, we've had Kenny Mayne on, and who was great, by the way. He was so damn good. But, yeah, I didn't know that Dan Patrick and Stu Scott didn't like each other. I didn't know that Rich Eisen went for the big chair beside Dan Patrick when Olbermann left and didn't get it, and they gave it to Kenny Mayne. And And that wasn't really a fit, even though Kenny Mayne's wildly talented and Dan Patrick's wildly talented. And then all the behind-the-scenes stuff as far as how and why Dan Patrick

hat on. And he's a big Minnesota Timberwolves fan. So I guess he's from the Minneapolis area or something. I do remember that. He was obsessed. It was one of those years where the T-Wolves actually made the playoffs and did a couple of things, and he was breaking it down. He's got season tickets. So he lives in L.A., but he goes, you know, goes to a few games a year. So, but yeah, welcome in. Good morning. I see that the finals are good, and I'm glad, Jake from Yazoo, that you're watching them. And, but yeah, I was into Rich Eisen's. This was SportsCenter. And of course, his first guest was DP. And that was awesome. And DP got to talk about how he taught Olbermann how to do SportsCenter, which was cool. They crossed paths in New York, and Olbermann went to Boston. Then eventually Dan went to ESPN before Olbermann, and then they got paired up. I guess the only guy that was untouchable, during the run at ESPN when all those stars were there, was Berman, according to Patrick. He could kind of do what he wanted when he wanted, and it was crazy listening to Dan talk about how management, because we know how awesome corporate America is, but how management never let up on he and Keith, and yet they were crushing it, and they didn't get it. Not surprising, but I couldn't believe that. I mean, it was constant friction, and when you got the number one show, and it's a show that runs all the time, you know, you have to kind of think about inventory. I guess, you know, so many in management don't, but you got to think about inventory. You know, these guys were chewing up hours of ES, and they were obviously the ad sales department was crushing it. I mean, I think by the early 90s, Dan and Keith's show was making $100 million. And that was real money back then. You know, now we just throw this around because everybody on Instagram's worth a billionaire. But I just think about that. I mean, he said it was just constant. And I guess there was so many layers of management and bureaucracy that they had to, according to DP, Dan Patrick, who will be stepping down after the Super Bowl. But according to DP, he was like, they would bother us until about 5:30 at night, then didn't really know what we were doing. So then we'd cut up on SportsCenter at 11. And they had code words for the management. Hilarious. They were really, really off the charts bright. And all of them. I mean, Berman, Dan Patrick, Tom Meese, you know, Keith Olbermann, Kenny Mayne, Rich Eisen, Stu Scott, Craig Kilborn, and Linda Cohn, and many more. They were really good. Oh, Dan told the story about how the SportsCenter commercials came about. We'll talk about that, too. Good morning. Welcome in. We're the Out of Bounds Show. I'm your host, Bo Bounds. 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

0: if you smart, you go get somebody that's 300 pounds and smell like bacon that's ready to come out the end. 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
1: Well, you may have some of those guys out in Omaha. You know? I mean, Walker Hooks, 6'4", 270. Let's go. We are the Out of Bounds Show, ESPN 105.9 The Zone. Yes, for one of our listeners, I would. It's worth watching, 100%. The Rich Eisen, This Is Sports Center. I only watch Dan Patrick and Chris Berman last night. They were great. Unbelievable. The stories and the war stories and the competition and how Dan Patrick got the Sports Center commercials going. He was the one that recommended it and got it done. They couldn't get athletes to come to Bristol, Connecticut, because all athletes want to get paid. I mean, I've lived in this world for 25 years. Like, it's occasional you can get one to do something without payment, but regardless of what level. And look, I didn't even think about it. This is way before, as Patrick's talking about, everybody jumping on a private jet. And ESPN was rolling and they weren't going to send a private jet. Or maybe they were, but they weren't going to pay them. Dan Patrick calls Grant Hill. Okay? This is the 90s. Grant's played at Duke. They won two national championships. He's in the NBA. I know he struggled the first 10 years with injuries, but he's a good player. But again, he's got that national championship stuff on him from Duke, and he is in the NBA. And he convinced Patrick. ESPN gave Dan Patrick the budget of $2,500. That's it. That was your talent fee. Okay? And the way Dan Patrick, who talks about, hey, I'm not in sales, but I mean, I'm talent. I don't sell any of the Sports Center, you know, brought to you by Budweiser, right? Or John Deere or GMC Sierra truck, whatever. He said, so Grant and I are going back and forth. I'm like, look, I know it's not a lot of money, but you basically get your own national TV spot and campaign. And Grant got it. Okay? And that led to other athletes coming to campus and doing those funny, cheesy commercials, but it was a campaign to make SportsCenter even better. You know, they had never, how dumb is this? You see people do this all the time. If they have a number one show or what, they don't promote it. Because they worry about the other 18 shows. It's kind of like collegiate athletics. But they worry about the other 18 shows that don't make money. And so John Walsh was a brilliant, you know, TV executive, cable, whatever. Always improve, and those commercials helped. The brand was already hot. Like, it was on fire. And Dan Patrick decided, hey, can we bring athletes in? And you remember Grant Hill sitting at the piano playing? And Dan's acting like, you know, the down and out guy at the bar or whatever. And he tips Grant Hill. Now he puts, I don't know what he put in, $20 or something. I don't know. It's funny. It was. So
2: those commercials set my age group up.
1: They set my age group up.
2: Yeah.
1: Because we were living it. Man, when you were in high school and college, and when you were in college and you came home from the bar, or when I was bartending, you watched SportsCenter for 2 hours.
2: At least.
1: And you got Keith Olbermann and Dan Patrick. And on other, you know, you had Rich Eisen. Look, you had Tom Meese. You had Charlie Steiner. I can't remember. Kenny Mayne. Craig Kilborn. Eisen would eventually get there. You know, it was just, it was a who's. Stu Scott, obviously. It was a who's who. So it set you up?
2: All of them. That's all I remember. Because they were humming by then. They had them rolling. So, I mean, I can vividly remember watching. They did this 50 states and 50 weeks or something like that. They go to a different state every week or whatnot.
1: That was smart too, by the way. I forgot about that campaign, and I don't think Dan.
2: He went on it.
1: He may have already gone.
2: Yeah.
1: Did he already leave? No, I think he may have still been there, but I don't know. You know, he and Dibble started their sports talk radio around 99, maybe. He was still doing SportsCenter. I want to say maybe he exited the mother

0: championship 2005, 2004, 2005, or 2006, somewhere in there.
1: That had to have been right around the same time as that campaign. Oh, right?
0: Okay. All right, I was out by then. But man, the 90s were on fire, sizzling, and I'd forgotten how early ESPN got in with the NFL. 1987? I mean, they were... I know it sounds like 8 years is a long time, but man, you know, Berman talks about, he's like, yeah, I mean, two or three people were watching us in 1979 at 2:30 in the morning. And you just had to, like, be one of 3 million subscribers in the country. That's all it was. And he said that people would talk to... He said he realized people were watching when he would travel. And people would, and guys would be like, hey, I watch you when I change my kids' diapers and they get up at night. He said, I'd never thought about that.
1: That's awesome.
0: And the service industry in the West Coast would get, and the second shift people, nurses, and he mentioned that. But of course, they were second shift. You know, that's how Dan Patrick talks about stuff and Rich Eisen and the deal. But Berman's like, we're doing shows at 1:30, 2 and 2:30 in the morning, and guys are changing diapers.
1: That's awesome.
0: Isn't that wild?
1: The 50 states in 50 days campaign was in 05.
0: Okay.
1: That was
0: right around the time Dan left.
1: Left, I believe.
0: And he started his show in his attic.
1: That's right. Yeah.
0: And then he moved to above the bar in that little Connecticut town that he lives in, I assume, still today.
1: 18-year run.
0: Okay.
1: That's what he went with.
0: Yeah. And now he said in this interview he's been away from ESPN longer than with them. And that jumped out at me with Rich Eisen.
1: Dang.
0: We are the Out of Bounds Show, ESPN 105.9 The Zone. The Dancing Rabbit Golf text line is 601-885-3776. All right, so y'all do want to talk Brendan Sorsby. And here we go.
1: Yeah, baby.
0: A local Texas judge granted QB Brendan Sorsby's, yes, you can play. And now if you read Ross Dellinger's article among the other 100 articles that were written, but Ross is really good with Yahoo, you see now that Big 12 teams are debating whether or not they will play Brendan Sorsby, and there's a meeting called with the commissioner possibly today or tomorrow, and we're going to see how many teams are going to vote to not play the Texas Tech Red Raiders, because on Monday, a Lubbock judge did indeed grant Sorsby his injunction against the NCAA, making him eligible to play this season. A stunning decision that many across college sports landscape are referring to as another seminal moment in a turbulent time in an industry upturned by legal decisions. Good morning. Welcome in. We are the Out of Bounds Show, 105.9 The Zone, ESPN, and we are powered by RPT and Rick's Pro Truck.
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1: 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Welcome into the Out of Bounds Show, ESPN 105.9 The Zone. If you miss Michael Katz, Ole Miss insider, who joined us on the show, we played it twice yesterday. 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And our College World Series coverage is brought to you by Ice Cold Michelob Ultra and Wings. And the Michael Katz Ole Miss baseball interview did very well yesterday. And I know it'll continue to pick up steam. We'll have some other guests throughout the week as we talk about Bianco and the Rebels.
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1: 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So we got a lot going on with when you have a team from the state of Mississippi that goes to Omaha. That's an understatement. They play North Carolina on Friday night. You'll be locked in. We'll be locked in. Now the other side of the bracket's set. It's all SEC. And you have Oklahoma and Bama and Georgia and Texas. It reminds me of football, but I recognize that those teams have, especially Texas, have had success on the diamond. And, we'll see what shakes out. Georgia hasn't won a national championship since 1990. Bama hasn't won one. And Jackson will have to check and tell me if Oklahoma won one. I think they went in 95. They went a few years ago out of the blue when they played Ole Miss in the championship series. They were one of the last teams to get in. And then they went in like the mid-90s or something. I don't think they won it, though. Okay. We're live in the Bank Plus studio. We'd love to hear from you on the Dancing Rabbit Golf text line, 601-885-3776, 601. 885-3776. I talked about the Rich Eisen This Is Sports Center show that he's doing. And so he's walking us through, I mean, it was iconic. They were the Beatles in sports, right? I mean, we've all lived through rock stars and hip hop stars and just bands that become not A, but like A plus, like the Beatles and the Stones and Madonna and all these others, right? Y'all know that group of SportsCenter anchors, when they started to light the fire in the 80s, by the late 80s, yeah, but early 1990, 91, game on. Game on. Berman was, the big voice, the big NFL guy, was actually talking betting. Can you believe that? I mean, 40 years ago, he was mentioning lines and over-unders. I mean, I know we talk about Musburger and that whole deal and how what they were doing at CBS and how coy they had to be, I guess, in a way, because the executives and management couldn't figure out. It was like, dip your toe in. We know that we can't figure out what we want to allow y'all to do. And Irv Cross and Jimmy the Greek and all that, but Berman was in too. Now they weren't one of the three main channels. Okay, there's TV, CBS, ABC, NBC, and then you got cable, and ESPN eventually got up and running and gotten enough households. But Berman was the NFL guy, sports betting guy. But then SportsCenter brought us something that none of us had ever even thought we could experience. And while Tom Meese and Berman and those guys were good, and they were, oh my God, they were good. Dan Patrick and Keith Olbermann and the chemistry was, and it's all about the chemistry in every show, whatever show it is. It can be sports, daily this, podcast, whatever genre, you know, whatever specialty you're in. But Olbermann and Patrick changed the game. And yet you listen to Dan Patrick, you listen to Rich Eisen interview Dan Patrick for over an hour in this new show that Rich Eisen's doing. This is SportsCenter. And you realize Dan Patrick and Keith Olbermann had to fight management while being the biggest rock stars in the country when it came to sports. They just knew how to captivate you and hook you for an hour. He was funny. When Olbermann joined Patrick, they had both done, you know, hard break news. You only get 4 minutes. You got to jam everything, which is dumb. You got to jam everything in, you know, so on and so forth, right? And so Keith comes in and Dan's already got the lay of the land. You know, we're doing an hour. And he said the first time Keith ever comes on, it's just he's all out in the first segment and he doesn't have anything else. He's like, dude, this isn't what we were doing in Atlanta, New York, and Boston. This is an hour. You have to have more. You can't just blow everything in the first segment. And he said Keith was so good that he literally pivoted within the next show. But he just came right out of the gate and he said Keith looked at him and was like, I'm exhausted after the first segment. Because he was like, I've been doing 4 minutes. You know, I'm supposed to cram Red Sox, Patriots, Celtics, and Brad, you know, Keith was in Boston when Bird was there and so on. But I thought that was funny. And as somebody who does a show and we map it out, we you know, look at things that we want to talk about. And then a lot of times we totally pivot and go down another road. But the writing was unbelievable. That's what DP harped on, is that John Walsh just hired writers. If you couldn't write your stuff and improv and write it on the fly, you couldn't be Rich Eisen, Dan Patrick, Tom Meese, Chris Berman, Keith Olbermann, Kenny Mayne, Craig Kilborn, Stu Scott, Linda Cohn, and all the amazing, talented people there. You know what else I love about Dan Patrick is the fact that he says, yeah, were we good at what we did? Yeah. He said, it was also timing. That he said, there were not 700 channels. There were not iPhones. There were not dot coms. There were not apps. There were not, he said, you know, once we, over the 80s, when ESPN built getting into households, as y'all know, and got tagged into the cable buy, he said, you know, we, by like 91, I mean, we had the floor. ABC wasn't doing any kind of long-form sports news. CBS, NBC, right? And I thought Dan, you know, he's got a lot of perspective. He's been a legend. I think he's probably the best interviewer of my lifetime, maybe ever, because of his longevity and the fact that he's been doing it since the 80s at CNN and NBC and then going out on his own and eventually obviously getting partnered with other distributors that could distribute his show, both video and radio. And he's going to step down after the Super Bowl, which, I mean, you're talking about a void that will not be filled, you know, because he understands the ebb and flow of a show. And I thought something else that really jumped out at me is Rich Eisen was interviewing Dan Patrick on this is SportsCenter, behind the scenes. How did it grow up? How did they build it? How did it evolve? And then where did it go? And the competition behind the scenes, which is fascinating. We're about to drop some audio. But Patrick said he loved radio and still says it today more than TV. He said, and he makes some good points. We've done both. And obviously we do YouTube, which is kind of TV today. But he makes a great point. He says, man, TV, you don't have the long form. you don't have the opportunity to really get into the storytelling component, which is why the 7:30, 8:30, 9:30 segment on our show is 24 minutes. Not everybody does that or can do that. But I thought he's so bright, right? I mean, he's been in media forever. He understands the TV aspect and the and component, and the radio, and he merged both of them. You could argue that Patrick was really the first to merge them, right? To take a radio show, keep it radio, and put it on DirecTV. And then they've had other partners since. But if you really want to think about that, he was the first. Huh?
2: Out of those guys or period?
1: Not in the history of...
2: Okay, I didn't know. Out of those guys, yeah. Surely.
1: I would say he and Howard Stern were the two that took radio shows and took them to TV, but kept the radio format, which was brilliant, which DP has harped on forever. 92 to 93% of America, according to Nielsen's, listens to radio every week. 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You want to drop the Rich Eisen? All right. So this is a story. I did not realize that Dan Patrick and Stu Scott didn't get along. This is Rich Eisen interviewing Dan Patrick for the show This Is SportsCenter, and they talk about the competition for all the big chairs in SportsCenter behind the scenes.
3: Not every pairing works. When we would do SportsCenters together, like Stuart and I didn't get along, and we weren't a good team. There was real competition there with Stuart and I.
4: Well, let me tell you this, because I wanted the chair. I didn't make any secret of it. And Stuart was pissed at me. It wasn't anything against Stuart. I loved the guy. We did get along famously, and it turned out to be an incredible partnership with him. And I love and I miss him, and it was one of the most incredible things I've ever done. But I also didn't want to stay up till 4 a.m. Yeah. I didn't like the lifestyle very much. I also wanted to work with you, and I relished the idea of taking Keith's chair and trying to do the impossible. And Stuart was really angry with me. He's just like, why do you want that? We're a team. We're the future. And they chose Kenny, and I was crestfallen. And Stuart would always, whenever he saw I was in a bad mood or something was going on, his default was to buck you up, you know, and just to say, come on, let's go get him. He never even did that with me, saying, hey, you know, sorry, you didn't get what you wanted.
3: Once again, he was extremely competitive with me.
4: With you?
3: Yeah.
4: How did that manifest itself?
3: Like, I don't know. I think he thought that I was the top dog and he wanted to take down the top dog. What he was doing, how he was doing it, when he was doing it, like, I had great respect for that. Like, we played basketball together.
1: This is so good. Well,
4: now there you go.
3: So all the SportsCenter anchors,
4: yeah,
3: they're going to go play. And they're like, will you come out and play? And I go, no, because there's going to be some jerk who's going to D me up full court, slap the floor, and I go, no, it's, you know, Buchagross and Jason Jackson.
4: Yeah, right.
3: Yeah, no, we're just going to have fun. We just run up and down. So I get there. Stewart's got Nike gear, Air Jordan here, goggles here, headband, sweatband. He's ready to go. Picks me up
4: full court. He picks up full court.
3: Yeah. And he is playing like it's game seven.
4: Oh, yeah.
3: And I say to Jason Jackson, who is one of my dear friends, I said, I told you that we were just going to be casual. He goes, I didn't know Booyah was going to pick you up full court. And I go, so it got to the point where I'm so angry and I'm dribbling right side, left handed, and he's down in his stance. And I said, where do you want to score on that? And to his credit, he didn't say anything because I was busting. I mean, he wanted to guard me. I was like,
1: all right, let me walk you through a little bit of that. So that's Rich Eisen, who's doing this show. This is SportsCenter, going back on how it came about and everything that happened for basically 20 years. And he's interviewing Dan Patrick, and he and Stuart Scott, both super talented, did not get along. And Stu Scott's that guy at the local gym or YMCA that decides to D you up full court. Y'all know that guy.
2: Full gear.
1: You know that guy. Slap the floor, Woj at Duke style, right? Y'all know that guy. And Stu Scott, and that's fun. That is so funny that Jason Jackson was like, I didn't know Booyah was going to pick you up full court. What about Dan knowing? He was like, and by the way, for our listener, Dan was a borderline D1 basketball player. Okay? So he could absolutely hoop. All right? And he had a shot and all that, and you know, whatever. And for years, they've and Dan has played off this, the fact that, you know, he has overstated his basketball career, and they take shots, and he takes lots of shots at himself about not being able to get on the floor for, I guess, Dayton. I think that's where his dad taught, and I think that was where, you know, because he talks about going to Dayton and realized, damn, I'm not that good. I was a really phenomenal high school basketball player, and then run, jump, speed, cutting, defense. What are we doing here? I just like to shoot. Wasn't that great? So, and they were also talking, what Rich Eisen was talking about, the chair, was the two main chairs were Dan Patrick and Keith Olbermann. And when Olbermann left, it was a competition, as you can imagine, to do SportsCenter with Dan Patrick. And Rich Eisen wanted it so bad he couldn't function. I'm sure others did, right? And they ended up giving it to Kenny Mayne, which was never going to – this is nothing against Kenny Mayne because we know how talented he is. And, I mean, he is insanely talented. But following Olbermann and trying to generate and create that chemistry with DP was going to be impossible, even if it had been Rich Eisen or whoever. Now, I do think Eisen would have been a better pick to go along with Dan Patrick. But a lot of you listening grew up with SportsCenter. For me, high school and college, and then when I was bartending, I mean, that's what we did. You lived on it all the time. It's one of several reasons why I'm doing this show. I was obsessed. Hours and hours. You'd go to class, come back, before class, SportsCenter, after class, you'd go to work, SportsCenter, SportsCenter, SportsCenter, and it was your tie also to national sports.
2: Yeah.
1: Whether you lived in Mississippi, Oklahoma, or Wisconsin, you could see what the Celtics, Lakers, Cowboys, Giants, Bears, whoever, Dodgers, and all the big personalities, you could see what they were doing, and you got the highlights. And we had never, I mean, yes, Nick Charles and Fred Hickman and what they did on CNN was unbelievable, and it was cutting edge. Sure. And I was obsessed with that, and they were both very talented, and from what I can gather, CNN didn't do what they maybe should have done with that, done more with that show, but CNN is, you know, prospered and so on, and yeah. Ted Turner did all sorts of insane things. But Fred Hickman and Nick Charles were good looking, had style. Dan Patrick had gone through there. Okay. He got rejected and didn't get the local job in Ohio. And then CNN hired him. By the way, he walked in and asked to talk to the person who was in charge of sports. That's what he did.
2: How you get a job.
1: Yeah. That's what he did. He didn't know him. He said, I couldn't call his name because I didn't know that it was, you know, Craig Smith.
2: Right.
1: Isn't that crazy? So he understood the blueprint of Nick Charles and Fred Hickman. Then he goes to New York, and then he goes to ESPN. And then I think because he had been able to see what Nick Charles and Fred Hickman did at CNN, as they were rolling out SportsCenter, Dan immediately got it. He was like, most people have never been able to see a show do this. I got it. And that way, when they hired Olbermann, he was able to teach Olbermann how to do it different than how they had been doing the news in New York and Boston, which is a 4-minute hit, cram everything in. No. You got to have long form here. We got 4 segments, baby.
2: Yeah.
1: So.
2: Love that.
1: Yeah.
2: Very nostalgic.
1: Isn't it?
2: Every bit of it.
1: Well, and the fact that this is Dan Patrick's last year.
2: See, yeah.
1: And his impact on radio and TV and Rich Eisen, all of these guys.
2: All of them.
1: Because now Eisen's huge. He's now back with ESPN because they merged with the NFL Network. And, you know, Eisen's doing his radio show on ESPN. And you'll see him on multiple platforms, both NFL Network and ESPN.
2: Was he one of the original members of Baseball Tonight? Or did he become, was he early into Baseball Tonight? Because that's
1: who?
2: Eisen.
1: Oh, no. No.
2: That would have been
1: Baseball
2: Gammons
1: Tonight was way before that with several other ESPN hosts.
2: Okay.
1: Yeah. In fact, I didn't know that Rich Eisen did a lot of Baseball Tonight. I knew that, you know, he did SportsCenter.
2: Right.
1: And then, of course, he left early, like Dan, to go to the NFL. He was the first hire by the NFL Network, I'm pretty sure. And he was the first talent on the NFL Network. And look what it is today. I mean, I really think that blazed the trail for the Golf Channel and Arnold Palmer.
2: Oh, no doubt.
1: I do. And I think it's such an incredible boutique network that you weren't sure if you could specialize and do it.
2: Right.
1: And yet the NFL Network and the Golf Channel have prospered and done some really, really cool stuff.
2: Do you think they should have burnt a card after Olbermann? Put somebody in there, you know, it's not going to be good enough. Just
1: that's
2: get
1: a good point. Kind of like Alabama football is.
2: Don't follow legend.
1: Kalen DeBoer is hanging on, but is he the burn card? Or I mean, he's been to the. I love it. We act like they're going 6-6. We're so screwed up. But because they got blown out in their last game after winning a road playoff game against Oklahoma,
2: right?
1: I don't know if he's the burn card or not, Jackson.
2: Know.
1: I mean, he hasn't imploded going 6-6, 7-5.
2: He also hasn't fought his way out of the burn card.
1: No, you're right. I mean, he's going to have to go to the Final Four soon. Yeah. But I also think Greg Byrne's got some perspective.
2: That's true.
1: And Greg Byrne just hired another coach who goes to the College World Series. 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

0: Wolves, Mountain Lions, and Bears.
1: I saw them all this morning. Good morning. Welcome into the Out of Bounds Show, ESPN 105.9 The Zone. The College World Series field is set. One side of the bracket is all SEC. Oklahoma and Bama, Georgia and Texas. I almost said Tennessee. Ooh. That'd have been a little bit of a slip.
2: Yeah.
1: On the other side of the bracket, we've got the Ole Miss Rebels and the North Carolina Tar Heels. You got Carolina blue. Which blue is better?
2: Oh, no.
1: Carolina. I mean, are we going to have this fight on? I mean, who knows what's next? Ole Miss has been fighting with people for the last few months with Lane. Then got mad at Nick Saban for what he said in front of Congress last week. We may have to have a Carolina blue, powder blue battle royale. This week. But that's Ole Miss and North Carolina on the other side and West Virginia and Troy. So it starts in just a couple of days. It'll be here before we know it. And you better buckle up because we've all been to that tournament. And, you know, I've been out there four times and a lot can happen out there. Holy Mary Olzab. So can you believe that? You've got on one side of the bracket, even as much as the baseball committee probably didn't want it to happen, you got Texas, Georgia, Bama, and Oklahoma.
2: Yeah, you can believe that.
1: And Mike Bianco, who will outlive us all, and a nuclear war, is taking Ole Miss back for the third time in his 25, 26-year run in Oxford. And just put the finishing touches on an extended full four-year contract that he will receive in July, and he will be allowed to go two more years, three more years, or four more years. And
2: lifer.
1: That'll put him at 30 or so.
2: God.
1: And who knows? He may make another one and do another and go to 30. Nothing would surprise me. He will outlast all of us. If he chooses, there is no bigger grinder than Mike Bianco. He reminds me of Dan Mullen on the football side. I think there's a lot of similarities. Mike is all baseball and all family, so that you really can't go another direction with him, which is fine. It's just funny. Now, Dan, you know, you can. I mean, you can talk wine and other stuff with and music and so on. But I just think they're all about the hustle. They've got more moxie than you think, definitely more metal. If you can coach in this league for 26 years, God, you're tough as hell.
2: Yeah.
1: You are tougher and be fired 47 times or close to it. You are tougher than tough. You're tougher than concrete countertops. Mike Bianco is tougher than concrete countertops. And I don't know if any of y'all have ever tried to see if you could get through one, maybe with your jaw or your fist. I don't think it's ever worked out for Bubba 1, 2, or 3, regardless of how big they are or how much JUCO football they play. Out of Bounds brought to you by the sizzling, mouth-watering ribeyes, bone-in ribeyes, and porterhouses at Kessler Prime in the Renaissance, kesslerprime.com. 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All right, so what do you want to do there? You got a couple options here. You can go with Tito's Espresso Martini. Delicious. Or an Elijah Craig Old Fashioned. And you can pair it with your porterhouse, medium rare, with some bacon wrapped shrimp. Bow Bounds, straight funk with you. The field is set. Do we have enough SEC teams?
2: Yeah, no.
1: What's Danny Cannell going to do? Is he crying? Is he in a fetal position?
2: He got his softball in, man. He's good.
1: Oh. Did they win it?
2: Ooh, I don't know.
1: Oh, I don't know what you meant. What
2: he was calling it, wasn't he? He was out there all the time. He was hanging out at the softball deal.
1: Oh, is his daughter big into softball?
2: I think he is.
1: Oh, okay.
2: Which is Danny Cannell-like.
1: Well, I didn't know that. I don't know if you know what the hell you're talking about, but you may. So anyway, the Dancing Rabbit Golf, that was weird that you went there, but the Dancing Rabbit Golf text line is 601-885-3776. Did he have a daughter play college softball? Obviously, Danny's a Florida State alum. Anyway, you can find us on X at Bo Bounds. Tweet to us, hang out with us, follow us. And then the super ice cold Key City Mississippi Queen beer out of Vicksburg, 601-707-3750. Ooh, there are some Ole Miss fans that are mad at Saban, according to my Dancing Rabbit Golf text line. It's a long list in this offseason for Ole Miss fans. Lane, LSU, Saban, Dabo. I mean, Ole Miss versus everybody.
2: It is.
1: And now in the CWS.

0: I don't know. They're going to have to sell me. I think North Carolina's good. I think Bama and Oklahoma, give Oklahoma credit. I mean, they had a tougher path. Bama pulled a beautiful, beautiful path. Come on. Right? I mean, they just played St. John's, you know, and give the Red Storm credit, but they're a basketball school that can't practice baseball until March 15th. Right?
1: Yeah, that's right. Yeah.
0: Yep, you know. And so how does that work and how does that look? And you're in the middle of a borough and you're in the buildings everywhere and, you know, where the hell is your baseball field? And I don't know. So anyway, but yeah, I'd go Texas, the SEC teams that can win it, although you never know in this crazy sport when you get hot. So I don't want to count out totally Bama or Oklahoma, but Texas, Georgia, Ole Miss. And then I'm wondering how Georgia's bats are going to travel going from that. Now, they hit home runs outside of their park, and I saw them launch home runs in Duty Noble. And they went to Oxford and took two or three. They went to Starkville and took all three. And so I don't want to just say, well, they only won at home because they went 23-7 in the conference. Then they went to Hoover, which is a big park. We talk about that every year, and they won it. So before we say, well, they'll never be able to – I mean, they can at least gap hit in Omaha, which is sizzling hot, right? Gap hitting wins games.
1: Just as effective almost.
0: Okay. So I don't know what that looks like, but it's not like they've been playing in nothing but Cracker Jack boxes because Hoover plays. Y'all know that. You got to get – as Tanner Allen told us, you better put the bat on the ball – to get that, you know what, out of the ballpark over there. So, but I don't know how it travels. I love Ole Miss's pitching, and I love Texas's pitching. And North Carolina's damn sure ain't bad. So that's kind of my – I'm not going to get crazy bogged down because that's not who we are. But that – how does Georgia's bats travel? Love Texas on the front and back. Love Ole Miss front. I mean, starting and bullpen. North Carolina's got some juice on the bump. West Virginia's just got, like, momentum and excitement, and we have nothing to lose. And they pull Troy. Yeah. And watch Troy win some games.
1: Come on, Troy.
0: Skylar Meade.
1: Yep.
0: Doing all kinds of videos. He's like the Spencer Pratt of college baseball. They're getting all excited. And then Bama, unbelievable path, but they did it. I give Oklahoma. Oklahoma had to play Georgia Tech, didn't they?
1: Yeah, they did.
0: Damn nations. 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

0: Mountain Lions and Bears.
1: Oh, I see how you are. Y'all want to talk sports betting? Okay. And we are the Out of Bounds Show, ESPN 105.9 The Zone. Jackson, have you gambled in the last week? If so, what did you bet on? Last time you told me it was Yugoslavian horse racing, and before that it was something else that I thought was dumb as hell, but I can't remember because it was a couple weeks ago. But anyway, a week or so ago, you sent me a text that you had won by betting on Yugoslavian horse racing. And so now my question is, what have you bet on in the last week? And this is in honor of Brendan Sorsby.
2: It is.
1: Go ahead.
2: It's College World Series odds. I was taking the earlies.
1: Mm. Okay. And can you go over, can you tell me, well, let's just go over all eight teams from favorite to number eight. I wonder if I can get number eight right. Is it Troy or West? I would assume it's Troy and then West Virginia at seven.
2: Yeah, be Troy.
1: Okay. All right. So you took the futures on.
2: Well, I had state future, which was very nice when I took it.
1: Yeah. Ran into a damn buzzsaw in Athens, Georgia.
2: I took a
1: no bullpen and a bunch of dudes that can yank it out of the park.
2: That's right. I took a bunch of during the regional. That's when you start sprinkling.
1: Gotcha.
2: You take the random fours. Remember, I told you I had a $2 flyer on Lipscomb.
1: Okay.
2: I mean, you take your flyer when the odds are plus 10,000 or greater. You put a dollar on it,
1: and that's what Double Down lives by.
2: Yeah, at least put a dollar on it.
1: Okay, I'm just making sure I'm following your sports betting.
2: A dollar wins a grand.
1: Advice. Go ahead.
2: A dollar wins a grand.
1: All right. For our listeners, get a pen and paper or your iPhone notes. Go ahead.
2: Quick. Right now, I'll give you the odds right now for to win it all.
1: Okay.
2: Georgia's sitting tight as the favorite at plus 275.
1: Okay, I have Texas as the favorite, but go ahead.
2: So Texas and North Carolina are both right after that at plus 300. They're splitting hairs.
1: Oh, that's really, really tight. Very okay, close. Hold on, give me the Texas and who?
2: Texas and UNC.
1: Okay, Texas, UNC at plus 300. Okay. All right.
2: Wow.
1: All right. Okay. And then Ole Miss?
2: No. West Virginia.
1: Okay.
2: At plus 7.
1: I don't agree with that, but go ahead.
2: I don't
1: either. I would have Ole Miss there.
2: Ole Miss is right after that at plus 8.
1: Okay. Not a lot of difference, but go ahead.
2: Then you've got your Oklahoma.
1: Okay.
2: 1,400.
1: Okay. Wow, that's now we're jumping a little bit.
2: Not a bad flyer.
1: Okay.
2: Alabama at 1,500.
1: Okay.
2: And the Trojans.
1: Trojan mine.
2: 3,500.
1: We put that drop back on my thing. I don't know where the hell it went. We got to play that all week. I mean, hell, we had Trojan on the show years ago. Condoms.
2: Really? They were no way.
1: Yeah. I don't know how it, I don't remember what went. Anyway, that was going to be funny the way I was going to say that. But I don't know what played out, but I just remember them running commercials all the time.
2: I didn't know if maybe they personally sponsored.
1: Why wouldn't you run commercials for condoms on sports talk radio?
2: All the time.
1: Or vasectomies?
2: All the time.
1: Yeah. I got a buddy who's debating a vasectomy. He's going to totally screw up. He's 50 years old. And I'm like, dude, do you want to be a dad? I mean, everybody, if you want to be a dad, that's great. If you want to, you don't need to worry about a vasectomy. Right. But do you want to be 68 years old when your kid's 18? I think if things line up, you'd kind of rather have a grandkid. At that age, that you're like a little 3 or 4 or 5 year old that you're chasing around.
2: Some guys like
1: taking them
2: to
1: get ice cream or the ballpark.
2: Dude.
1: Right?
2: Rolling the dice is fun.
1: No. The best financial move I ever made was getting a vasectomy.
2: No doubt.
1: 20 years ago. Yeah.
2: No doubt.
1: Yeah. I mean, I love my kids, but they're expensive. That was in the commercial.
2: I love that.
1: I love my kids, but they're expensive. And, you know, now that they're $300K after tax.
2: Right.
1: Which, really, that's minimum. I mean, there's some people listening who have spent way more than that, right? I'm just in sports marketing. I can't do that. Dude. But there are people listening that have spent way more than that on their kids. But, it's 200 absolutely minimum after tax.
2: For how long?
1: To get them from
2: that's it?
1: In the hospital, that's still a lot of money. Till it depends on how you want to run the numbers. Sure. Till they graduate. But then you got high school. So you really got to go to 22. I mean, then you got college. Okay? And then you got weddings.
2: Oh, man.
1: I mean, you hear about all these numbers. These people spent $350,000 on their daughter's wedding. $300,000. $290,000.
2: Wasted money.
1: You know, I had a buddy. This was so funny. It wasn't, but the way he said it was funny because he was somewhat okay with it a few months later. He goes, you won't believe this. We were just sitting there having a beer or a bourbon. And he said, he's kind of staring straight. So we're just talking. And he goes, did you know what happens to the flowers and all those arrangements that you have? I went, nah, I've never thought. He went, they throw them away in front of you.
2: Yeah, right.
1: He said, I spent $18,000.
2: Yes.
1: And he said, I'm sitting there and everybody was happy for several hours. We got them out the door. You're kind of, you know, it's an adrenaline rush, you know, right? I mean, you've been going through this. You host a lot of family. You did the rehearsal. You did the months and months of prep. You did the rehearsal. You did the day of. You did the wedding. You did the reception. He said, so, you know, life's kind of womp, womp in front of you like it does to us as we go through stages and phases. He said, so I'm sitting there, and there's not many people left except people who are cleaning up this beautiful event space.
2: Oh, no.
1: And he goes, I'm not really thinking. I'm just like, damn, I just want to kind of chill out for a minute. He goes, I start seeing people. He said, they're just workers. They're doing what they're supposed to do. They're dropping $18,000 in garbage bags. He was like, it was at that point that I realized we had lost our blank. I'm not going to say what he said. Mind.
2: Fleeced. Right out of 18 bands.
1: What could you have done with 18,000 on Yugoslavian horse racing?
2: Yeah, no, I mean, one spin of the wheel is 36, so.
1: 36? You're talking 180.
2: Oh, I'm talking about in 10 seconds on a roulette wheel. Bam. 36.
1: Yeah.
2: Then you're at 72.
1: I mean, if I drop you at the Bellagio or the Wynn or the Cosmopolitan or Caesars in Vegas with 18K.
2: Oh, dude. I'm buying the Bellagio.
1: You've got a yacht a month later.
2: Quick.
1: Right?
2: Easy.
1: I mean, you're probably partners with one of the Vegas tycoons.
2: Whether
1: you probably own half of DraftKings.
2: It would be it's either that or I get one of those credit lines that they give celebrities and then they lose all their money to the casino and owe them forever. That's what happened with that Bruno Mars guy. They gave him a huge line of credit and he blew it all. So now he does residence shows forever.
1: Well, not forever, but I mean, he can knock them out in probably a pretty good.
2: He ran up a tab.
1: Okay.
2: Like a big old.
1: Is this true? Yes. Or are you yanking this off of.
2: True.
1: You know, I don't know, whatever true. Website. Okay.
2: ChatGPT has it at, so hypothetically, say you send your kid to Mississippi State or Ole Miss.
1: Okay.
2: They say from birth to about 22, $450 to $550. That's half a mil.
1: I believe it. After what I just paid for two kids to go to college, and they'll walk out. Oh. This isn't a big deal to some people, but they'll walk out debt-free.
2: Oh, that's huge.
1: After what I paid to Mississippi State University, I believe it. We are the Out of Bounds Show. 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They've got some great looking vehicles there. Detilier next.
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0: We're live in the Bank Plus studio. We welcome in our friend, LSU Saints insider, among other things, Mike Dettillier, WWL Radio, TV New Orleans, Afternoon Drive, LSU football, Saints football, and he joins us on the Farm Bureau Insurance guest line. All right, Mike D., everybody got all hot and bothered yesterday on the Twitters over Brendan Sorsby, the quarterback from Texas Tech, where a Texas judge ruled that they will give him a waiver to play and shot down the NCAA's request. What was your initial reaction, Mike D?
1: I'll be honest with you, nothing really shocks me anymore. You know, when you go to court, nothing shocks you. It did surprise me because I think one of the things that has always been that huge black line in college athletics, gambling, and gambling on your own team, that's always been a part where the scarlet letter was there for you. And, you know, if you read that, you know, how the judge kind of put it that, you know, he was a victim in this, okay? And as you get older in life, I think you're more sympathetic that to give younger people a second chance in life. And I'm all for that. But come on, he would have had, you know, that opportunity to play in the NFL. He's immensely gifted as a passer. There are some lapses in his game that he needs to improve on, but man, you know, gambling. But now that the gambling business is intertwined with college athletics and the networks, that, you know, our times are changing dramatically in that how it looks, and I'm sure now every coach at the collegiate level will have to have that talk with their team if they didn't have that talk yesterday with them about, hey, look, it is still, you know, you can't do it. But it really opened up a Pandora box here. It really did. But we've seen this in other instances where, you know, certain things are ruled not right by the NCAA, and then you go to a judge in the state and you get it overturned.
0: Right.
1: So the NCAA is now a powerless organization. Powerless today. And it's been like that for quite some time. Man, I can remember having this conversation. Tim Brando, who's a regular with us, you know, 5 years ago, talking about that, you know, they've lost complete control of once a foothold that they had on everything. And now you see it more and more each and every day. And when Sorsby hired Jeffrey Kessler as his lawyer, I sort of thought he had a shot here, because one thing with Kessler, if him going up against the NCAA, he's got a better batting average going up against them than Ted Williams and Shohei Ohtani combined. I mean, you know, he is rarely lost going up against the NCAA. And so that gave him that opportunity. He got the right judge. And, you know, he's going to play, you know, other than those first two games against Abilene Christian and Oregon State. And this was before he got ruled ineligible. Texas Tech was a double-digit favorite in every regular season game this year. Every one. Boy, I think about that. How many teams could actually say that? That they're a double-digit favorite in every game this year in the regular season.
0: I looked at their schedule, Mike D. Golly, it's cakewalk.
1: The Houston game, which is early, and would be the return game for Sorsby. I think that could be a pretty tough game. I know Willie Fritz, he was actually the guy here that I remember him calling me about, can we do Tulane Tuesday on WWL? WWL radio does not carry Tulane athletics, but he knew the outreach of Tulane. And I said, we can make that work, Coach, each and every week. And John Summerall did it afterwards. So he has built that Houston team up really well. He's in an area where they have a lot of players, and they're a well-coached football team. And that will be, I think, the toughest game for Texas Tech, because it's really Sorsby's first game back, and you're going up against, I think, a team that will end up being a top 20 team in college football in 2026 in the Houston Cougars.
0: 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Brendan Sorsby has been ruled eligible by a Texas judge, and the Big 12 athletic directors and coaches, or the other ones, evidently are up in arms. In fact, we're going to read a little bit here to Mike Dettillier and get his reaction. Ross Dellinger had an article yesterday, Yahoo, and he got a quote from Kansas State Athletic Director Gene Taylor. And Gene says, it's blanking BS. I know the kid has a problem. Well, get well and focus on your problem. It is absolutely devastating for him to be able to play when every other sport, no matter the level, deems an athlete ineligible, or they are punished severely for betting on their team. Mike, do you think there's really any legs to some Big 12 teams putting so much pressure on the Big 12 commissioner that because they will not play Texas Tech with an eligible Sorsby?
1: Yeah, I don't believe any of that. That's fake outrage. Fake outrage. Come on. Everybody in that conference is also getting money because of Texas Tech. They've become relevant, extremely relevant now. So, yeah, you can be fake outraged and be a little bit upset with it, but come on, they not gonna, you know, do this deal of not playing the games. This is all about money, and he can squawk all he wants about it, but he knows it as well as anybody. That this is all of, that's why you got hard as an athletic director. Yeah, there are other duties, but your main duty is, guess what? Raising money for the school. And so you'll hear other teams and other conferences, you know, hey, listen, they can maybe have the cabal and say, you know, we won't schedule Texas Tech for anything. And that's their prerogative to do. But teams in their own conference to squawk about this. And, you know, Texas Tech now has become, because of Cody Campbell and because of NIL and the transfer portal, there is a certain reality. Who's the best team there? Who's got a shot there to win a national championship? It's Texas Tech. So why would you kill the goose that's laying the golden egg for you? And you could have all the outrage in the world, but I do know where that money vault is opening up at, and it's Tech. So, you know, I get it, and certain things athletic directors have to say, and you can be upset about the ruling. That part I gather. You can be all upset all you want, but some of this is exaggerated because they read the temperature in the room yesterday, which was hot.
0: Oh,
1: really hot.
0: Yeah.
1: And shocking of the way it came down. Paul, I'm just telling you, nobody in the Big 12 is going to squawk too much about this.
0: All right, so
1: of who it is.
0: Here's what we got. The Big 12 athletic directors are expected to meet today, Tuesday. Big 12 presidents also expected to meet this week, have the ability to penalize conference members for actions detrimental to the conference. That's according to Ross Dellinger at Yahoo. So
1: yeah, exactly what all that's going to turn out to be. I'd be interested to see what they're going to do with this.
0: Yeah.
1: Okay. Because you can talk a good game, but let me see the after effects of this. Everybody can talk all that, all they want, but there is the reality of certain things here in the Big 12. And who's your cash cow?
0: Right.
1: All this outrage with it, and listen, I get it from fans now, but I think for most fans, if you were to say to be shocked with anything that goes down in a courtroom, come on. We live in today's world. Nothing shocks you anymore. Might surprise you, but it won't shock you.
0: Right.
1: That these sort of things do get attention. And aren't we living almost in the Vince McMahon era of any publicity is good publicity?
0: That's what Lane Kiffin and Ed Ogeron believe, and to date they've been right.
1: And it gets it, right? Because we live in that world. People are, where you get your information from? Well, I don't watch the news too much. I get it off my cell phone or my iPad. What? I'm like, man, if you believe everything that you read on there, I'd be careful a little bit on that. But I do think we do live in that era. And don't you think these networks, how are they going to cover Texas Tech Houston when they play in Sorsby's first game? You don't think everybody is going to have someone there to cover that game? And from that game on, when they're going to open up a Texas Tech football game, what are they going to talk about? Brandon Sorsby, right? And how, Tech, overcame those first two games, which, come on, those games, you're talking about cupcake games against Abilene Christian and Oregon State. But from that game on, networks, everywhere you're going to get your news and reporting is going to be talking about Texas Tech because of Sorsby. He becomes the magnet for information and for content for people. Even in a heavily contact type situation during the college football season, it's unique. It's not happened before. And so it becomes, I think, almost people will say, I passed by a car wreck the other day, but, I just sped right by. I never saw it. Come on. Everybody's got to look and turn, right? Everybody looks and turns at it. It's our curiosity about what's happening. And I think that's what this has created, a curiosity piece with Texas Tech because of Sorsby and an unprecedented ruling that went his way with this. But, do you really think this is the last time this will happen?
0: No. All right, so let me ask you this, Mike. You're right. I mean, people went crazy on X and Twitter yesterday. And there was a lot of moral high horse. So how much should redemption matter here? If Sorsby admitted mistakes, sought help, and accepted punishment, should he get another opportunity like he is, or should he be banned for life? Do we want to help people, or you tell me?
1: Okay, my thing about it is, as I've gotten older, I feel like, because I've heard Nick Saban talk about a situation that happened with him and Mohsin Muhammad, who got in some trouble at Michigan State. And newspapers, people at Michigan State wanted Coach Saban to kick him off the team. And he always makes the comment, I really thought about what I can do for the player. What would happen with him if I just abandoned him at that stage? And now he said, I look back, he gave Muhammad a second chance. and he became a double-digit NFL career guy. He owns a couple businesses, a great family guy. He's got a couple of his kids that are going to Ivy League schools and that sort of thing. So it's just amazing. You know, we want to condemn everybody very quickly. Am I surprised that the ruling came down his way? Yes, very much so. But this won't be the first, and it's the first, but it won't be the last of we have incidents like this happen. Because you have opened up the Pandora box of events that in the past we would have looked at and said, no way in the world, no way that individual can play anymore. And yet it opens up. A lot of people thought Chambliss would not get a second chance in that appeal that he had with the NCAA for eligibility, which I thought was a scam. To be honest with you, he deserved another year of eligibility in college football. As far as I'm concerned, the NCAA screwed the pooch there big time. And then finally, he got a ruling that I think for most people, they agreed with. They agreed with him having an opportunity to come back and play another year. The gambling thing, though, man, once you got in bed with them and they became a major sponsor, you had to accept these sort of things are going to happen. And so I never thought he'd play again college football. I had never seen it in my time frame. I've done this 40 years in covering college football. I never thought I'd see it again. But there have been things happen that never happened before, and now it's happening. And get ready, because he's the first, but he won't be the last.
0: I was about to say, Mike Dettillier, WWL Radio New Orleans. He joins us on the Out of Bounds show, powered by Sound and Communications. Mike D., you know, what message does this send to players across the country? That they can bet on their teams and get away with it and still be eligible?
1: I've had a couple coaches I've spoke to who addressed their teams yesterday about it and said, hey, look, guys, it is not legal to do. You cannot do it. And we got this across. But there are a lot of, you know, athletes in college sports. A lot. Do you think Sorsby was the only guy doing this? Truthfully.
0: No.
1: Do you really think he was the
0: no.
1: only? Now, to that extent, man, he had a lot of bets. You know, when you're gambling on balls and strikes of a baseball game, you got a bit of a problem. A major problem here. Well, we had an Alabama head coach. Okay.
0: Yeah.
1: Caught in this just a few years back. There have been numerous times. I told the story yesterday because this happened probably in 2001 or 2002 on WWL. We had a NFL throwback show. And who shows up at Deanie's in Bucktown but Paul Horning? Buddy DiLiberto and I were there that day. And Paul talked about his incident in 1963. Where he was suspended for the entire 63 NFL season for gambling on his own team with the Packers. Now, this is the first time I'd heard Paul talk about it, and that, in essence, Roselle wanted him to cop out other guys that were gambling. And Paul was, man, ain't no way. No way. I'm not doing it. Whatever punishment you give me, hey, bring it on, but I'm not copping out anybody else. And him and Alex Karras got caught and they got suspended for the entire season, both of them. And Paul admitted, hey, listen, I was young. I was younger guy. I was single. And, you know, I had a lot of free time. I was gambling. I admitted it. I didn't try to hide it. And they gave me a second chance, you know. But he said, you know, the other part was the fact that they wanted him and Alex to also talk about other guys that were gambling too. And he said, I knew one thing. I wasn't doing it. And he said, Karras didn't either. So he said, we took the fall on it. Well, when you think about so many people in college athletics today, Sorsby isn't the only one. He's the only one who got caught.
0: Oh, goodness.
1: Only one that got caught. And so I'm a little bit like with Coach Saban with the fact that I'm willing to give him a second chance. And he knew he was in a lot of trouble, and his lawyer team said, hey, listen, you got to go for the rehab situation at least, you know, to show the NCAA that you are at least trying to get better with this. And it is an addiction. I've been around guys that, man, if they had two cockroaches that were running across the floor, they were betting on which one would hit the wall first. I mean, it's really addictive to it. And we live in that world today. It's totally different from certainly in 63, what Harning was talking about in gambling in Vegas, or having a bookie. It's so easy today. You can do it online and with your cell phone. So Sorsby wasn't the only one. He got caught, though. And that's a lot of bets placed. Really a tremendous amount. He needed some help there at a critical position. You know, you do that if you're a guard or a safety or a linebacker is one thing. No, you're the quarterback of that team.
0: Mike Dettillier on the Out of Bounds Show, ESPN 105.9 The Zone. Brendan Sorsby, quarterback at Texas Tech, has been granted a waiver, ruled eligible to play for the Texas Tech Red Raiders, and people are going to freak out all summer. Big 12 media days will actually matter this year for the first time, and that'll be hot and spicy. And that game that Mike D referenced is a Friday night game. Okay.
1: Yes,
0: and so it'll be a big lead up. It'll be the biggest Friday night game we've ever had in college football because he'll be coming back in week three, as Mike said, to play Houston. And then the next day you get LSU at Ole Miss. So you're going to get the Sorsby story like crazy. And then you're going to get Lane versus Ole Miss. It's going to be bananas. Mike D.
1: Yeah.
0: Go ahead.
1: Manning Passing Academy, Archie has always, because I got a bunch of calls, is he going to show up for Manning Passing Academy? My thing about that is Archie has always sort of stayed away from, you know, things that, you know, could distract from the camp itself.
0: Right.
1: So I would be shocked, and I know I got some phone calls I have to return back to some people about Sorsby, but I would really be surprised if, you know, if he kind of came here to Thibodeau. We're just starting the camps this week in the offensive defensive line camp, but in a couple weeks is Manning. I'd be really surprised if Sorsby showed up. That's my answer to everybody, because Archie has tried to stay away from controversies that take away from the camp itself.
0: Bam. Mike Dettillier on the Out of Bounds Show. Thanks, Mike D.
1: Thank you, Bo. Appreciate it.
0: He's the best. 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

0: I'll stick him the middle finger. 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
1: 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Straight Funk, Double Down's favorite player is now Brendan Sorsby, quarterback for Texas Tech. 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And, of course, we're also on thezone1059.com. 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What in the world? Oklahoma and Bama and Georgia and Texas all on one side of the bracket. And then you know what the other side is. Ole Miss and North Carolina and Troy and West Virginia. Our College World Series coverage this week is brought to you by Ice Cold Michelob Ultra and Wings. That's a winning combination as you watch Ole Miss and North Carolina on Friday night. Ice Cold Michelob Ultra, superior light beer, and also wings. And, man, does Martin's in Livingston have great wings? Yes, they do. And we need Joseph to come in studio and cook us some more wings. You love it. Your smash attack, an ice cold beer or an ice cold Michelob Ultra.
2: Right.
1: And some really good wings. So as we unpack what's going on this week, the biggest story, Ole Miss in the CWS, Mike Bianco doesn't have 9 lives. He has 59 lives, and they got things rolling on the mound at the right time and dominated their regional and super regional. Well, actually give them close game. Give them credit for winning, especially 2 extra inning games against Arizona State in the regional. And then, of course, especially game 2 down at Auburn, they did what they had to do. And I mentioned the Texas bullpen and the Ole Miss bullpen and the North Carolina bullpen. You better have your ducks in a row, because Walker Hooks out of Brandon and Calhoun and Robertson, among others, they can go. And Joel Mangum and Bianco have kind of found what they want to do in those innings, those 6, 7, 8, 9s. So something to keep an eye on. Hooks has been extended, and I know Ole Miss fans are glad to see him be able to go 70 pitches. 6'4", 270-plus. That dude is smashing pork chops, gravy, mac and cheese, meat and taters all day long. Was a phenomenal player at Brandon High School, and they won the championship out at the Mud Monsters Park. So our CWS coverage is brought to you by Ice Cold Michelob Ultra and Wings. Bo Bounds, Straight Funk with you. Brendan Sorsby, quarterback at Texas Tech. I'd like your reaction to what went down yesterday. And of course, they had a judge on Monday, a Lubbock judge.
2: No way.
1: And evidently, the appeals court is all Texas Tech alums.
2: Shocker.
1: So they won't touch that. But they granted Sorsby his injunction against the NCAA, making him eligible to play this season. And I'm reading Ross Dellinger's Yahoo article. And Ross goes on to say, a stunning decision that many across the college sports landscape are referring to as another seminal moment in a turbulent time in an industry upturned by legal decisions. Now, the leaders, the presidents and athletic directors have had plenty of time over the last 15 years to get this right.
2: Right.
1: But what have they done? Nothing.
2: Collected checks.
1: Because nobody's missed a check on the 1st and the 15th. So look, as they grandstand and get on their moral high horse, just remember the NCAA is made up of who? The the colleges and universities and presidents and ADs.
2: Idiots. Oh, sorry.
1: Okay. So, again, this do with, you know, here's the deal. Do I like what Brendan Sorsby did? No. But do I sit here and think, you know, we know that the NCAA has been neutered. You know what the new game plan and blueprint is to get in front of a judge locally and get your player an injunction to play. The only one that's been overturned is Betty Ako, the basketball player at Alabama, and he was averaging 1.7 points a game. Right. Dude, if you're a quarterback and what college, what conference games mean to SEC, Big 12, ACC, Big 10, because conference games are home conference, away games are great. Home conference wins are worth tens of millions of dollars to your university in town. Tens of millions of dollars, everyone. I'm talking about individually, okay? They're worth 10.

0: if they win a game or two. So Cody Campbell, who's the billionaire, played under Mike Leach, got into energy and da-da-da-da, and his buddy, can't remember his sidekick, but, you know, when they scaled up and sold out for billions, you know, Cody Campbell's like, look, and it does. It drives athletics and academics because you raise money in the boxes on Saturday, and people are happier when they're sipping on their Tito's, Topo Chico, and orange when you're winning. That's when they go, you know what? I've been thinking about it. I know we've been discussing me endowing X, Y, and Z. The last 6 months, I'm in. Yep. Because the deans, especially the ones that are savvy, are in the boxes with alums around the SEC, Big 10, Big 12, and ACC. Okay? And look, the Big 10 has looked the other way on Ohio State, Michigan, and different things. I mean, Harbaugh lived in the gray area and slightly over the line.
1: Slightly.
0: But he got him a national championship.
1: That's right.
0: They suspended him for like 47 games, and they still won. They won when he was there and won when he wasn't there. In fact, he went undefeated.
1: Yeah, right.
0: Which is extremely difficult to do in college football, especially now with the new format.
1: That's what they say, and then Cignetti makes
0: And then Cignetti went undefeated. I think Ohio State had a loss in between. Yeah. Because I think they lost to Michigan.
1: They did.
0: But they won the national championship.
1: Correct.
0: Because they wanted to fire Ryan Day.
1: That's right.
0: Right. And his wife was like, we need to get the hell out of here. And then 4 weeks later, they won the national championship.
1: Right.
0: Hey, great. With Will Howard at quarterback,
1: right.
0: I think.
1: Big Will.
0: Lions and Tigers and crazy pills.
2: But how many guys you know have a stripper pole in their home?
0: I don't know what the number is in some of these neighborhoods.
1: Sorsby.
0: We are the Out of Bounds Show. 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
5: Oh, oh.

0: not stick him the middle finger. There's no way I'm doing that.
1: Oh, man. Texas Tech Red Raiders. Who knew that they would be relevant or in the news? But Brendan Sorsby, QB1 for Texas Tech. Cody Campbell's prize jewel of paying him, whatever, $4 or $5 million. They want to win. They went to the college football playoff. And they're in a conference that they can do it in the Big 12, which is weak. And, hey, they're like, it means money for us academically and athletically. I also understand why people are upset. Absolutely. Okay. I get it.
2: Because people have to be upset about something.
1: Well, look.
2: I know. It's a little.
1: I mean, when you're betting on your team while you're a player, that's totally different.
2: Even to win?
1: Yeah. No, because you're not going to do that every time.
2: Really?
1: As humans, we know that. That's not how it works. You don't bet on something the same way every time.
2: Oh, that's true.
1: Human nature is never going to bet the same way every time. It's not going to happen.
2: Yeah.
1: You're not.
2: So you think Pete, the gambler of all gamblers and sports of all sports, Pete Rose, you think he was lying? You don't think he ever, you think he bet against his team?
1: Yeah.
2: Okay.
1: Yeah, I think Dan Patrick was the one that had it, actually. Dan has told the story both to Rich Eisen and to some other people here recently. Dan was tied. The reason why Dan was able to be one of the people who broke the story in the late 80s at ESPN is because he's from Ohio, and he knew everybody there, and he grew up there, and he grew up a Reds fan. And when the Big Red Machine had won it in the 70s, with that core group of unbelievable players.
2: Right.
1: And Dan's family lived there and his buddies, you know, and he knew the bookie. And so as things played out, Dan talks about how from the jump he had the source and he knew that Rose was lying.
2: Ugh.
1: Okay. Now, could MLB have handled it better later?
2: Sure.
1: Yes.
2: Right.
1: But you can't be a manager and be betting on your team.
2: True.
1: No. Just like you can't be QB1 and betting on your team.
2: No.
1: And so Dan was one of the guy. He had the source on Pete Rose.
2: Wow.
1: And he went to ESPN management and was like, Rose is lying.
2: Wow.
1: Because, again, Dan grew up there. He played college basketball there. All his buddies had been out for a while. A lot of them had gone to Cincinnati.
2: Sure.
1: As people go to Jackson from Mississippi State and Ole Miss.
2: Yeah.
1: You can do the math. He knew he had it.
2: Why in the world Pete would not just get a buddy to do it?
1: Still wouldn't have. He'd still been busted, man.
2: You think?
1: Yes. Human nature is for people to talk. It doesn't matter what it is. In like any facet of life. Yeah. Everybody gossips, it's just to what extent.
2: That's right.
1: I mean, some are mega gossipers. Some just gossip. And then there's all this in between. There's all these tiers in between. I mean, putting you and Roger together, 2 hours later, y'all were still nonstop. You grew up with three sisters. You lived in gossip.
2: Dude.
1: And you love it. When we start talking about stuff.
2: No doubt.
1: Yeah.
2: But, you know, so if you don't talk, you get away.
1: Who does that? Tell me that example.
2: There's one. There's only one that I can think of. That Twin Peaks biker shootout they had a few years back. The bike, 170 charges dropped. Every single one of them walked free.
1: Okay.
2: A biker gang. That's the only place you're getting it. Because I wouldn't want to talk if I was in the biker gang.
1: No.
2: Are you
1: talking about gambling?
2: Well, that it mixed in with a few other things. Yeah.
1: Just went. I'm trying to stay.
2: Yeah, it's
1: anyway.
2: Gambling for sure.
1: So the bottom line is today Brendan Sorsby is playing. I don't expect it to be overturned.
2: No.
1: I do expect it to drive people crazy, and I do think I'm always fascinated by what we're okay with as far as cheating. Or
2: right.
1: When people break the rules.
2: Yeah.
1: You could. Right. So we know that college sports, especially football and basketball, have been driven by under the table money for 60 years.
2: Right.
1: And we will look the other way on that when we walk in the stadium and see our team in their pretty jerseys, knowing that they, I know today they're legally bought and paid for.
2: Right.
1: But that happened forever. Some schools were way more aggressive and way more into it. And yet, I mean, Bear Bryant acknowledged in Junction Boys, you know, of how they did things. And then you could go, you know, any number of directions. I mean, Barry Switzer was an animal.
2: Right.
1: And buying players.
2: Oh, yeah.
1: Jimmy Johnson and Eddie O down at Miami, animals. That Pete Carroll staff with Eddie O and all those guys, animals. Saban, LSU, Bama, paid players. Kirby Smart was ferocious in getting players doing deals. Hugh Freeze, good Lord.
2: Oh, man.
1: I mean, the list goes. Mario Cristobal is a big game hunter. He'll do whatever it takes. Under the table, you know, legally through NIL. You know, sometimes you got to get cash fast, whatever.
2: Right.
1: There's still a lot of that. The bulk of it now is, you know, structured through, if you will, a third-party platform that works for the NCAA, I guess. And I don't even know if anybody cares because I still can't figure out what jurisdiction they have to do anything.
2: Hypothetically, right? Sorsby has a phenomenal year.
1: Okay.
2: All right. Let's say he has numbers that are Heisman relative, and Texas Tech, I expect them to have the wins for him to be a Heisman candidate.
1: I would think so.
2: I mean, they're double-digit favorites in every game.
1: Right.
2: Do you think the Heisman committee would even consider
1: it? You know the answer to that.
2: They're not doing it right.
1: No, they're not going to do it.
2: Why?
1: What do you mean?
2: It's clear.
1: First of all, he's going to miss two games. But you need games to get stats and yards and touchdowns. I mean, you need every game that you can. Because now that's quarterbacks true. Are putting up, you know, all kinds of stuff.
2: Yeah.
1: But no, you know the answer to that question. Of course, they're not going to consider him, I mean, ever to be
2: uninvited.
1: A Heisman guy. It's just like Archie's not going to invite him to the Manning Passing Academy. I think that's where Mike Dettillier was going.
2: Yeah.
1: We are the Out of Bounds Show. 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Jackson, who's going to win the College World Series?
2: I mean, it's got to be. I mean, it's Georgia.
1: You got Georgia?
2: Yeah,
1: I'm going to go Texas.
2: That's a good pick.
1: Yep. 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
2: Look, BYU is hard to profile because they got so many 29-year-olds that are married with kids on that team.
1: We dropped that earlier in the show. We're live in the we were talking Taysom Hill. That was it. We're live in the Bank Plus studio. Diamond Dave Bartu, Matrix Analytical, joining us on 105.9 The Zone. We're talking Alex Golish and Auburn, but what's great is we can mix in everybody that they're playing and some of the other trends and, you know, nuggets and tidbits that Bartu picks up as far as some of the teams finding an edge or not finding an edge. And it's crazy that people don't want to look to find an edge in sports, considering how many of these games go down to the wire. But Diamond Dave talking, and you know, Auburn has not won. Gus Malzahn, Bartu said this. I hate giving him credit, but he said this for years. He was like, they don't appreciate it. And Malzahn was there during Saban's dynasty, and yet he beat him, what, three times? Went to a national championship game, you know, all that kind of stuff. Was the OC when they won the national championship game and then drove them to a title game. If you, Bartu, as you look at Alex Golish and Auburn, and again, Ole Miss and Mississippi State, will play at home. They'll both host Auburn and Alex Golish. What would you, I think you already said it, but I want to go over it again. What would you say the ceiling will be for Alex Golish at Auburn, according to the numbers that you've looked at?
2: Well, let's go through two of them real quick. This will be 30 seconds apiece, right? If we go from a talent standpoint alone, we got win, lose to Florida, beat Vanderbilt, so we're 3-1, loss. What do you say Ole Miss is? Probably loss. It's at Ole Miss.
1: Yeah.
2: Right? So we got three W's. Home against Arkansas, four W's. Mississippi State, five W's. And then they must have – my numbers don't pull the FCS team. They must have a – do they still have a little
1: A
2: little
1: Samford
2: punching bag there and there? Yeah.
1: Yeah.
2: So from a talent standpoint –
1: And then at Bama.
2: You know, then at Bama, which, you know, no. you know, so we're looking about 6-6. Right, that's where we're at. You know, your coin flips that we always talk about. I think week three at home against Florida, I believe that's a home game, correct? That's a critical one. And certainly home against Arkansas. You got those are your two. If you're going to get to 7-5, I think you got to win both of those. But that run of Tennessee, Georgia, LSU, Ole Miss, Arkansas, and then Arkansas is a super trap game because guess what? You're going, well, nah, it's not a super trap game because that's not Ole Miss in that one. So, it is, I think 7-5 by the talent is the peak. And then you start looking at the drive generation and who's going to stop him. Baylor should be a win. Southern Miss should be a win. But see, Summerall's history in four seasons, he has a near 70% chance of stopping that drive sequence. That's the kind of defensive coordinator him and Brad White are. So, you know, I think they're against the eight ball on that one. Vanderbilt, yeah, there's a third win. You got to have that. So I think they have to be 3-1 coming out of September. They have to. Anything less than that, and now you're looking at 3-4 wins. Heupel stopping rate on the sequencing, nearly 70%, Georgia, 82%, Lane and Blake Baker, 76%. I mean, that's just loss, right? Now you get to Pete Golding and Ole Miss. It's at Ole Miss. That hurts. But we don't know who Pete is, right? So I'll coin flip that one right now. But from a talent standpoint, pretty even. Coaching standpoint, again, we know what Pete Golding is as a DC. We don't know what, you know, we don't know what he is as a head coach. And then Arkansas, you got Silverfield. He'll stop the sequencing. His defense at Memphis, the specific sequencing, about 50% of the time. So there's a coin flip. Jeff, he's got a new defensive coordinator, but previously his stop rate on sequencing was 18%. So, you know, what can Zach do to change those numbers? That's a really big question there, because I can't answer that unless I go back to Zach's sequencing with Mississippi State, with Mike, which I haven't done, and then no on Alabama. So all the numbers to me point to a 6-7 win ceiling. Has the total come out? I bet you the total's like 6 or 5.5 if the total's out yet.
1: Jackson's got it, I think, at 4.5. But you mentioned 6-6, 7-5. We're visiting with Diamond Dave Bartu, Matrix Analytical. With the extra conference game, non-conference games, and the Baylor game, and everybody else pulls a mandated Power Four game, you wouldn't be surprised if he goes 5-7, though, right, Bartu?
2: Oh, no. If he gets off to a bad start, right, you got Baylor. Like I said, that's a coin flip. You can lose that. You can't lose the Southern Miss game. You cannot, right? I think you and I would agree. You can't be losing the Southern Miss game. Florida, no surprise. Vanderbilt, I think we're getting the first 2 years of Vanderbilt now that Pavia is gone.
1: Yeah.
2: But again, if you just go off of the quality of Vanderbilt last year and believe that's going to return this year to a lesser level but still very good, going to lose that game too, right? And then you go right down the list all the way until you get to Arkansas, Mississippi State, and the cupcake, right? And the FCS game. So, whew, yeah, it could be, man, I'd hate to see 1-3 at the end of September. But on the downside, you know, you're looking at a 2-10 team, I think.
1: Damn, Bartu talking Auburn football, mixing in Ole Miss, Mississippi State, and some other teams, which is great. Total is 4.5. Okay. So for the Auburn Tigers, for our listeners, if you're just now joining us, Bartu has come up with this, drive sequence rate. And when Golish hit his drive sequence at South Florida, they were 18-0. When he didn't, they were 0-15. And they've got a nice schedule to start with Baylor and Southern Miss, but then, as Bartu said, it gets serious. I want to go back because Auburn plays Baylor in Atlanta, Southern Miss at home, and then Florida at home. Summerall and Brad White. So Summerall's the head coach at Florida, but a defensive specialist. Brad White was incredible at Kentucky. And now is the DC at Florida. Are they the best defensive coaching duo in the league right now, Bartu?
2: Oh, no. Because where does Kirby Smart coach at? Is it still at Georgia?
1: Yep.
2: I don't care where that man goes. That's the best defensive mind in college football.
1: Okay.
2: Right. I mean, just, you know, I'll just be straight up with it. That is the best defensive mind in college football in the last 15 years. If you take the top 25 scoring efficiency defenses the last 15 years, Kirby was the head coach or in charge of the defense for 9 of the 25.
1: Wow.
2: Okay. He is a bad man when it comes down to defense. I do believe he is the most brilliant defensive coordinator maybe of this quarter century. But certainly, you know, if you said the best, you know, if it's Bo Bounds and Kirby Smart, I'm taking Bo Bounds and Kirby Smart. So, you know, you got Glenn Schumann and Kirby Smart. Not to try to diminish John and Brad, because they're excellent in their own right.
1: Right.
2: But I really got to give props here to Kirby as just an absolute wicked defensive mind.
1: Okay, Kirby at 1, with Kajkowski getting let go at Texas, which was a bad decision by Sark, and Sark bringing in Muschamp. I know you like Baker and some other guys, taking out Kirby, would Summerall and Brad White be next or in the top three or four?
2: Right there.
1: Venables, yeah, I guess. I know you love Smart, Venables, and Kajkowski.
2: Yeah, Venables is wicked good, too. And Kajkowski. Kirby, Venables, and Pete Kajkowski. I mean, there's three of your best to do it in the last 15 years total, retired or active. And so I'd still have Venables number two right there in the league. And then you start getting into the I'd probably put Brad and John together. I'm just trying to think of everybody else. Blake Baker's done a real good job flipping the defense at LSU right now. I think he's got to be in the discussion. Okay. Elko's a great mind. So once you get past Kirby and Venables, it gets a little bit muddy there because those are two of the – I mean, those are national championship DCs, man. They're really good.
1: Yeah.
2: So I think that's your first tier, and then it's everybody else.
1: Okay. Bar two, we talked to Auburn. He's got them – somewhere in the 5-7 to 7-5 range. I'd lean more towards 5 or 6. They did, as we talked about 40 minutes ago, they did retain Durkin, who's fantastic. And Durkin would be in the top half for you as it gets muddy because he did a damn good job the last few years, and he was at Ole Miss and A&M. Would Durkin be in – out of the 16 teams, would he be maybe on the backside, but in the top half of the league, bar two?
2: Yeah, he's probably close to the top half of the league.
1: Okay.
2: And then Golish is offensive coordinator. He'd be in the bottom half because, I know he's coming off a great year. He had a top 10 scoring efficiency offense last year, but it took 3 years to get there. What he did at South Florida those first 2 years, he can't do that at Auburn. You and I both know that. You're not going 3-9 or whatever it was. It was bad, and average at South Florida. Those two bad years, you can't repeat that. He's got to get out of the gate good.
1: Okay. Wow. So he had one good year. As an OC, he had one good year.
2: And as a head coach. And that's as
1: right.
2: a head coach.
1: Well, that's true. I'm looking at it right here. Yeah.
2: Yeah, look at it. It's like, oh my goodness, right? Now let's give credit. Charlie Strong cratered that thing like nobody else, right? I mean, he just absolutely nuked that program
1: out of
2: even Big 12. Yeah. And you know something? I hope Teddy Bridgewater is collecting 20% of all of Charlie Strong's money he ever makes, because once Teddy Bridgewater left Louisville, Charlie Strong couldn't win a football game to save his life. We will see what happens. But defensively, I expect Auburn to be defense first this year, and the offense trying to play catch up.
1: Okay,
3: they got Muschamped.
1: All right, so I've got Ole Miss should win that game at home, and I still give the edge to Auburn, even though they got to go to Starkville just because Jeff's 7-18 and 1-15 overall. You expect them to be better with Kamario Taylor, Phillip Montgomery, and Zach Arnett, but I don't know, exactly how that looks.
3: They got Muschamped.
1: Hey, can you walk us through the gap between I know we're going to do a bigger deep dive maybe in a week or two or whatever, but with the Texas Longhorns regressing on offense the last couple of years under Steve Sarkisian. He let go of a top three defensive coordinator in Pete Kajkowski to hire Will Muschamp. Can you describe the gap between Kajkowski, who got fired at Texas, and Will Muschamp, who just got hired as the DC, or two?
2: Let's see here. How can I describe it? What kind of analogy would I be looking at? It's a massive gap, man.
1: Okay.
2: I mean, it is so large, but let's also be fair too. Maybe Pete wanted to go.
1: That's
2: true. I know Sark threw him under the bus as he was leaving, right? Blame Pete for Sark having to do everything. Whatever, there's a lot of drama and play acting when it comes to the public persona of these guys, and I don't blame him. You got to protect yourself, but. Who knows why Kajkowski left? But ultimately, When you look at everything overall, Muschamp, yeah, people say, well, he got a ring as a DC. Yeah, it was almost a lightning in a bottle, though. The defense wasn't always there. He hasn't called plays in forever. I'm trying to think of the drop off in talent that that we're talking about here. Yeah, it's maybe Ole Miss wise, it's like going from Lane calling plays to John David Baker.
1: Yeah,
2: you know, do I get my $20 now for throwing Ole Miss under the bus on that one?
1: Yeah,
2: no. I think it's a huge gap. I think okay. The offense will come back much better this year. Sark is a really good play caller. Manning has 12 games under his, you know, he's got a regular season under his belt.
1: Sure.
2: I think the offense bounces back, but I think the defense regresses significantly in this league. And again, I've said it from day one, I don't think Steve Sarkisian is a national championship coach. It's national, you know, Texas has national championship players. They have national championship money, boosters, fans. They got it all. They don't have the coach that has put a season together and has the ability to put the season together without getting super lucky. We saw Ed O do it. Great, second greatest thing after Kurt Cignetti I've ever seen in college football. Never be able to explain that one at LSU. You know, so Steve could do it, but I'll bet against him as long as he's there.
1: Eddie O now on Lane Kiffin's staff. Love it. All right. Dave Bartu on the Out of Bounds Show.
4: Hot garbage.
1: All right. Let's John David Baker and Jeff Levy. Neither one of them on your metrics would be considered a top 50 offensive coordinator. Is that right, Bartu?
2: Certainly not Jeff. But John David, he only has 2 years. Under his belt, so he's really not he's not graded per se right now. Now I will give, you know, John David in his 2 years, he had a strong impact at ECU in year one. Okay, very very very good turnaround, but the regression was enormous in year two, to the point where in terms of offensive explosiveness, ECU is number 136 last year in offense out of 136. So the explosiveness wasn't there. My concern with John David, his pace of play, how fast he wants to snap the ball. We've never seen a fast, pass first, fast pace offense. I don't think we've ever seen one be really successful in the SEC, have we? Can you think of one?
1: I can't think of one, Bartu.
2: Right. You know, I think this is where the size and athleticism comes into play in the SEC is you got to be able to run the ball. You got to be able to control the tempo of the game. And John David loves to go very, very, very fast, top three snap count rate in college football over the last 24 games of the regular season. So I think that's going to be I'm going to be interested to see how fast they come out in September. Because Pete Golding is not used to that either. Right. Right? He's not used to 80, 90 plays a game on his defense. And everybody knows in the NIL world, depth is hurt. Everybody is hurting on – it's a level playing field. Everybody's depth is shot relative to what it used to be before. And if you've got no depth, you can't play 90 snaps a game. You can't. It's going to get you in the fourth quarter every time. So that is going to be an interesting prospect there. With Jeff, Jeff's got a lot of ability. He put up a top five offense 1 year at Oklahoma, and the offense progressed significantly last year. But when you look at the overall talent that he's had relative to the schedule, his grade is a little bit lower than John David Baker right now. But certainly his ceiling, he's proven that he can put up a big number at Oklahoma. I think that's what all state fans are waiting for, is that offense to come back around at Mississippi State.
1: Were fans full thinking that Lane Kiffin went blazing fast on offense?
2: Yeah, he didn't.
1: Yeah, that's what I thought.
2: He didn't. See what happens is the really good offensive coordinators have a fastball, a changeup, and a curveball.
1: Right.
2: Okay. And I noticed this the first time with Chip Kelly. He would go fast, and the defense would go fast to try to keep up. And then suddenly he'd throw a changeup. and the whole thing would stop, and it would slow down, and then it would speed up, and then it would slow down. And it was interesting watching the defense not know, can I run in the field right now? Because once you do that a couple times, it creates this uncertainty, and nothing an offensive coordinator loves more than uncertainty on the defense. And so Lane could speed it up, but he could slow it down just as well. And that's one of the beautiful things, I think, of an offensive coordinator is the ability to not have to be regulated by the head coach to speed it up and slow it down. And that's what we're looking at right now for John David Baker. Does he have the ability to slow it down? You know, especially game situation, take the air out of the ball, take some time off the clock. You know, if you don't have the ability to do that, you're losing tools that you need to win close football games in the SEC.
1: Okay. Diamond Dave Bartu, Matrix Analytical on the Out of Bounds show. I love that about the way you frame that up about Kiffin and Chip Kelly. It's not smoke and mirrors, but they had a fastball, a changeup, and a slider. And most OCs don't, because not everybody can be top 10 or top 20. And I think people thought Lane went really fast because every now and then they'd have an explosive play and they would run down the field and snap it fast. But he didn't do that over 3.5 hours. That's where you're going, right, Bartu?
2: Yeah, exactly. Or he'd run down the field and then not snap it, and the defense would run down there and be ready to go, and then they'd relax. And then he'd hit him.
1: Right. Right.
2: Oh, dude, I love the nuance of pace of play with experienced offensive coordinators. And so, but a good example, though, we saw at Oklahoma when Venables was trying to run high pace of play without slowing down. Okay, there's a danger to it. And you got to have the horses to do it. And I think it's much more difficult today. So, but no, Lane did what he wanted to do, and the pace was extremely varied, but it was never, you know, 60 minutes of hell with his offense.
1: Okay. We'll leave it. That was great. We'll leave it there. We were able to do a deep dive with Auburn, who Ole Miss will host, and Mississippi State, which is cool. And then we were able to hit some John Summerall and Brad White at Florida, which both teams play. And I love when he starts ranking and rating, you know, Kirby and Venables and Baker and all these guys. And Lane did not go mega Ferrari fast. Every now and then he would, and we'd get all, you know, hot and bothered on a Saturday. But he also knew how to bleed the clock. And Lane loves to run the football, which Bartu just hit on. About this league, you better be able to run it's still about running the football and stopping the run. All right, Diamond Dave, I hope you have a great week. Enjoy that weather, and hopefully we'll drink a Tito's and soda soon at Pearl River Resort. See you, buddy.
2: Yes, sir. Thank you, bud.
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0: In the South, it's always college football season. And the king of college football reigns supreme all year long. Southern Sports Today proudly presents The Chuck Oliver Show. It's an inside look at everything college football. 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
1: A grassroots campaign of a totally different kind, courtesy of college football. Chuck Oliver Show on a wonderful Tuesday. You know what that means. Bar Tuesday. Dave Bar 2, best in the business. And he's not the only one in the business anymore. Like, there are folks who are trying to do exactly what Dave Bar 2. Basically what it is, you present him any sort of situation involving widgets, people, hours, dollars, scholarships, coaching, position, whatever it is. And you tell him the outcome you want. He'll give you the likely paths. So we'll talk to Dave Bar 2. He is College Football Matrix, his laptop, his hard drive. We'll talk to him bottom of this hour. We do it every Tuesday. Hour one's fantastic stuff. Hour two is going to be fantastic, and that is courtesy of Heath Klein, Rolodex to the stars. Jake Crane, close personal friend of mine. Crane and Cone from On3, also YouTube, digital space. Jake Crane, former college athlete, former college coach. Do you know what? He coached two positions in football. He coached secondary and special teams. Do you know what that means? Every big play was on him. Like, seriously, every big play that the other team made. He coached coverage teams and he coached secondary. He's like, I got out of coaching. I got tired of being yelled at. But he does a great job in the media. I knew his dad a little bit too, Kirk Crane, who was, I mean, a legitimate kicker at Auburn way back in the day. Played at Memphis for a year or two and then transferred. So Jake Crane's going to join us. It's always a wonderful conversation with the guy that knows football, that's for sure. We're going to talk Brendan Sorsby and the fact that as of today, it's June 9th, as of today, Brendan Sorsby is eligible to play. I mentioned the case of Connie Hawkins, who couldn't have influenced a game because he was a freshman in an era where freshmen couldn't play. He borrowed $250 and his brother paid it back. And then like a year later, he gets banned for life. That's where we used to live. Brendan Sorsby's like, oh yeah. In fact, I knew it was so wrong that I'm wiring money to friends. Was there a brother-in-law involved? I think there was. Yeah, there was a brother-in-law. So friends, family, strangers, when you're a gambler and an addict, you do what you do. And so I'm happy that he is getting his help. But Brendan Sorsby, he played quarterback and he bet. And then he bet on the sport he plays, which there's always inside information there. Then he bet on the team that he was a player for. This poor child. We offered two games all along. Okay. As of today, I don't know what the NCAA does next. We're going to talk with Jake Crane about it in hour two. Then Kelly Quinlan, my goodness. You talk about somebody who's been busy. Kelly covers the Georgia Tech Yellow Jackets for Jackets Online. It's an On3 thing. And Brent Key, he's standing at the end of the table. I mean, he's just heaving 11s. He has been getting high school kids who were uncommitted. He flipped a kid from Nebraska. He got 3 4-star defensive recruits last week. Holy smokes. I thought that Georgia Tech may have peaked, that they had the OC, Buster, that they had the quarterback, Haynes, that they had Isaiah Canyon. They had all this talent everywhere, and it still equaled like 4 losses. Dag. And it gave me an 8-overtime game, but they lost to Georgia. And then they lost just, it was a weird game last year, that Georgia game. But they lost. And so, you know what? It all came together and you had a Heisman candidate quarterback, but now there's a fallback. Brent Key's like, check yourself, Chuck. So, for whatever it may help, he's doing a lot of high school recruiting. And so we're going to have Kelly Quinlan on. Talk about everything else positive with the program, and there was a lot of it. But I did tell you, there's a grassroots campaign of a totally different kind, courtesy of college football. Y'all know who the band Roxette was internationally famous. And at the end of the day, and they're not a band anymore, but for about 10 years, they were probably as hot as you could be. Late 80s, early 90s. Roxette sold 80 million records worldwide. Had four number ones on the Billboard Hot 100. Had 19 top 40 hits. Hit. Massive success. Do you know how Roxette got started? How they broke? There was a college kid from Minnesota who was studying, exchange student in Sweden. He brought back a cassette. That's how Roxette went from selling 50,000 copies of a single locally and thinking they had made it to four Billboard number, not one or two or three, because a college kid came back to Minnesota after Christmas break with a cassette. And he gave it to a local DJ, and they started playing one of the songs. Now we fast forward 80 million records. That's grassroots. One guy, middle of winter in Minnesota with a cassette. Grassroots. Grassroots usually doesn't start on Madison Avenue. That means it's not grassroots. But I'll be darned. The University of Georgia from the SEC and Nebraska of the Big Ten Nebraskas, there is a grassroots campaign in college football.

0: Yeah, it gets your attention. A little spicier than we're used to from an AD account.
1: I checked it, and Josh Brooks, like, I know who he is. I wanted to make sure this was his Twitter account. Straight from the man. This was yesterday afternoon. True integrity means holding your program accountable when things go wrong. Not buying custom legislation or running to a local courtroom to bypass the rules. Holy smokes. And that, and he's, his name's on that. Josh Brooks, check the box. For whatever, chest out, transparency, forward-facing, all of that, give that man credit. This was not an anonymous source. This was Josh Brooks. And then he went on the record. Georgia will not schedule Texas Tech. If you have also not seen, the associate AD, Troy Dannon is the AD at Nebraska. The associate AD, as soon as the ruling came out that there was an injunction and Brendan Sorsby would be eligible as of today, pending whatever the NCAA may want to do. I don't know. They've got the guy admitting, oh, yeah, I did it. And a lot I did it. Heath, did you see that there were actually two bets against Indiana football? And he said he didn't remember those. Have you seen that?
0: I did see that he said he wouldn't remember them, yeah.
1: But there were two against my Indiana. It may be when you place 9,000 wagers, there's a chance your thumb hit the wrong one a couple of times, but there were two bets placed against Indiana if you care about that. The Nebraska associate AD sent a note yesterday to all of his coaches. We won't be scheduling Texas Tech in any competition. If you already have something scheduled, talk to Troy, Troy Dannon, the AD. Talk to Troy immediately. Grassroots starts with Abilene Christian and Louisiana Tech. Grassroots does not start with the SEC and the Big Ten. And by the way, it's just Nebraska from the Big Ten, except that Tony Petitti has come out and said, hey, you know what? We need to talk about this at the conference level. Brendan Sorsby's eligible. It is striking how differently the 137 other coaches and ADs and school presidents feel about this versus those on campus. And maybe there's a chance. There is a chance. What would that percentage be? Like 0.62% maybe? There is a chance that the three most enlightened people in college athletics, Heath, are the AD, the head coach, and the president just at Texas Tech. They're the only three that really get this is an aggrieved young man who needs relief. There's a chance. They're the only three, and they happen to be on the campus where the gambling quarterback wants to play one final year. There's a chance they're the only three who really see the light. I think otherwise. And I'll be darned if Josh Brooks ain't on the record about it. And Nebraska, I saw the email. It's out there. You can go look at it. Nebraska email, Texas Tech. You'll see it. Notify Troy immediately if you already have something on the books. Grassroots is supposed to start at the lower level, and we ignore it for a while. And it's a mom outside the fence with a sign. That's grassroots. Grassroots doesn't start at the Big Ten level with Tony Petitti going, hey, Nebraska, nice comment there. Nice approach. We may do that at the conference level. The point for Texas Tech is we're in a window. And the window for the Red Raiders is playoffs, yo. Now, we already made the playoffs once. Didn't go our way, but we liked it. We got to host the playoff game. That's not nothing. Especially for a Texas Tech program, you go back and look, folks. They had a moment in like the early, mid-70s, and then they had like Byron Hanspard and some individual Spike Dyke moments. That program was never relevant. It was never relevant. With Brendan Sorsby, they really could win the national championship because it's not just Brendan Sorsby. It's Brendan Sorsby in addition to that defense. No, Chuck, all those guys got drafted. They got replaced. Texas Tech's going to be one of the most experienced teams in college football this year. Not with each other. But I don't think that Lee Hunter and David Bailey had ever played together until last year, and that defense seemed to work to me. So when you have the other talent that the Red Raiders have amassed, the way that you're allowed

0: do it. It's wonderful. Go do it if you got the fat stacks. And they have Brendan Sorsby? Okay. That could be a national championship. That's their tunnel vision. That's the one thing that they're thinking. They have a chance of becoming a pariah. They have the, like, we won't do business with you because we don't want the sanctions put on us. So understand that in the immediate on June 9th, your quarterback's eligible. There is a chance that the worst thing possible for your season would be Brendan Sorsby being declared ineligible on appeal by the NCAA. There's a chance that for your inclusion and your operation in this college football ecosystem, where you're just a couple of years away from being invited to either the Big Ten or the SEC, they got to want you. And for you to continue as a member of this ecosystem, it may be the best thing for you if Brendan Sorsby, it wasn't us, we fought tooth and nail. Hey, all other kids, understand, we fought tooth and nail. But the NCAA overstepped, and so they won in court, and now it's too late. And so, Brendan, we're going to go with Will Howard, or with Will Hammond and Nick Francis, or one of the freshmen. That may be the best thing for them as far as their inclusion as a member of college football society. All right, we're going to take a quick break, and we will continue next.
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0: Chuck Oliver Show on this Tuesday, talking college football. Same as last Tuesday, next Tuesday. Month from Thursday, it's college football all week, all year, and it has been since 2014. It's a Bar Tuesday, Dave Bartu, one of the best in, actually, he's the best in his business because he does it, man. It's his thing. College football matrix. And so he will be on talking, whether it's coaching changes, personnel, asset allocation, whatever it is. He's employed by NFL teams, college ADs, coaches, players, you name it, agents. So we'll have Dave Bartu on every Tuesday. It's a wonderful conversation. Then hour two, I told you, Jake Crane, close personal friend, Crane and Cone, on three, getting him in the digital space everywhere. We're going to talk a little Brendan Sorsby after the announcement yesterday and then the reaction, which I was surprised, honestly, that it was that swift and that demonstrative. That this is not a source close to says someone is having back channel conversations. This is ADs saying it's already decided. We're not going to have a vote, or if it's up to me, we've had two schools say it is up to me. And for Nebraska and Georgia, we ain't playing them. And Petiti's like, hey, we'll think about that as a conference. We will ostracize. They will be a pariah. So we'll talk about that with Jake. And then our truest reporter, Jackets Online. It's an on-three thing. Kelly Quinlan's going to join us. Brent Key, he and that staff. New OC, George Godsey. A lot of NFL experience. I knew Goose from back in the day when he was a player. He's got two engineering degrees from Georgia Tech. He got the second one because, well, I'd already graduated and I was going to play one more year. And so I still have to go to class. So I'll just get a second engineering degree. I graduated from a plenty fine school, that big giant 85% in the middle. Now, I was an English and literature major, so it's a different thing. I had to have one math, one science, and then one of either. I had a total of three. He's like, yeah, I'm playing quarterback at a major level, and I'm a Heisman candidate. In my spare time, I'll build brains. So he's back and calling the shots now. And he and Brent are boys from like playing for Frisian, Georgia Leary. So we will talk with, again, our truest reporter, Kelly Quinlan. What's up, Heath?
14: Well, Chuck, there's a piece today in USA Today. It's a guest column. It's written by one Cody Campbell.
0: I knew it. I knew you were going to say that. Go ahead. Please tell me.
14: Says, federal antitrust protection is only workable path to saving college sports. Well, first of all, that's not true. Collective bargaining would also be a potential path to saving college sports. But the part that I find particularly amusing, again, just... this guy,
0: everything, I want to be a billionaire. I want to have nothing but time on my hands.
14: Everything about this guy, just it's like, okay. But he says, in an about face from their long-held position in favor of legislation, some members of the SEC have called for secession from the NCAA in favor of advancing this bipartisan bill. They suggest pursuing antitrust protection through collective bargaining, as professional leagues all do. A more likely explanation is they dislike the bill because it would limit their ability to grow an emerging duopoly and form a super league. Yeah, no kidding, Cody. You're trying to get into their wallets. Everybody knows that's what you've been trying to do from the beginning, is say, hey, I've got this school out here in the middle of West Texas that has a horrible academic reputation compared to the vast majority of schools in the power conferences, and that has no media market size.
0: It has been irrelevant athletically for decades.
14: Has no real presence even in the bigger markets in Texas. It's not like, well, there are a bunch of tech people in Houston. There may be tech people in Houston, but not enough that it ever makes a difference in the ratings or anything like that. You are a guy who's sitting down at a poker table and you don't even have a pair, not even a low pair. You've got like ace high is what you've got. And you're trying to force them to let you win the pot anyway.
0: Let's pull our media rights, too, while we're at it.
14: How could they oppose? They asked for legislation. It's like saying, well, how could you possibly have an issue with this pizza? You said you wanted pizza, and then I go and put anchovies and asbestos on the pizza, and suddenly you don't want pizza. How is that a thing that you did? Buddy, you know exactly what the issue is. This is not some, how could the SEC do this? I just do not understand. And beyond that, of all days for this to run, maybe he had already scheduled this with them before the judge ruled yesterday, but it's like, man, if there's someone that absolutely nobody anywhere wants to hear from right now about anything with preserving college sports, it's you. Okay, just for 1 month, go anywhere else, do something else. I mean, Chuck, you know, I'm planning on going to Big 12 Media Days next month. I honestly, at this point, fully expect Cody Campbell. He was there last year. A booster was there doing interviews last year, not organized by the conference. He was just there. At this point, I half expect that he believes he should get a spot up on the podium, like your Mark talks and then Cody Campbell talks. That's where I think this guy is. I think you have somebody that, look, I understand. We're all proud of where we come from. And in this guy's case, he's somebody who views college athletics not just as I'm a former Red Raider and I'm proud of my school. He views it as a possible way to reshape everything for Lubbock, the economy of the city, everything. He views it as the platform that can transform the place he's from. That's all great. Believe it or not, there are some agendas that are more important to the world than what will make for a slightly greater Lubbock. And that's the only thing that dude seems to care about. And Chuck, I love offensive linemen. This guy was an offensive lineman. I should love this guy being an offensive lineman that became a billionaire and it is involved in college sports. But part of what I love about offensive linemen is that how often have you ever heard of an offensive lineman with an ego? An offensive lineman.
0: Oh, it's the opposite. They got to be tough and grimy.
14: You got that diva offensive lineman. This dude has gotten a taste of the spotlight in a way offensive linemen normally don't, and he's turned into the kind of guy you don't care for in the locker room. The guy said, hey, where's those camera lights? Here I come, brother.
0: Sanibel Island off the coast of Florida. Interesting case there because everybody who opposes construction on the island lives there, and they all used to push for more construction before they got a home. It's like as soon as you get on the island, you want to pull the bridge away with you. I promise you, Cody Campbell, if they were to somehow be above the line in the Big Ten or the SEC or whatever comes next, Cody Campbell at that point got no problem lopping off the other programs. This is all the power play to make sure that they get a spot on the dance card. That's absolutely what it is. And, hey, let's do this collectively. 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
0: Oh, it's that time of the week. Appointment listening. Every Tuesday, hour one belongs to our next guest. He is College Football Matrix simply because he understands how to put the ones and the zeros in the right order. If there is a goal you have, Dave doesn't know what your goal is. Dave can tell you what your goal should be, but if you have a goal, better run defense, improve our punt returns, fundraising, Dave can give you some different paths of what likely outcomes will be. Let's welcome on right now from College Football Matrix. It is Dave Bartu. Dave, how's your Tuesday going?
26: Brother Chuck, it is a beautiful Tuesday morning out here in the Pacific Northwest as we head into summer and a countdown to college football starting in, what, less than 90 days?
0: Oh, yeah. Give them more formal. You say you tell stories with numbers. Give me some examples of maybe who calls, the type of people who call, and the type of question they may ask. Because they have to tell you what they want, and then you can say, okay, well, let me do you one better.
26: Right. What's the need? That's what we got to identify, you know. So let's see here. Recent phone call. I'm trying to think of one that I can use without being too specific on who it might be. Right now, it's kind of the off season, so I don't have a really good story that I can get into. But ultimately, it is working with whomever, whether it's ADs or coaches, etc. And if I have a database, trying to get them answers as to what's troubling them. Well, I got one. Okay, got a coach that texted me. He's lost only a handful of games in his career. And what he wanted to do, and I'm finding coaches focus on what's driving the losses. They don't care about what's driving the wins. They just win, right? Because they expect to go 12-0.
0: That's supposed to happen, yeah.
26: Right, it's supposed to happen.
0: What
26: right?
0: happened? What was the curveball I didn't see? That's funny.
26: Exactly. So he is like, okay. So I got your charts because I sent him over a bunch of win-loss behaviors on his program since he's been there. And he's like, okay, these losses, what's the common thread, right? Is there something that we're specifically doing or situational football that is getting us into a position where we're behind the eight ball in the game? And so, you know, right now, I mean, and this was just the other day. So right now I'm going through all of his handful of losses and then breaking them down by everything that I can come up with to try to find a pattern of, you know, what's the issue here. And it's not going to be every single game. It's trying to cluster them. It's like, okay, so four of your losses on the road, this time of the game, this happens. Right. And maybe it's not something that's avoidable. But then what was also the next step is what was the team's reaction to that happening? Right. So this happened on drive X. This put you behind the eight ball. How did the team respond?
0: That's fantastic. What you just said, because sometimes you can't choose that outcome like the four times you said. But all right. What about choosing a different reaction to it so that it doesn't lead to game momentum and everything else going down? That's fascinating.
26: Yes, and that's exactly what one of the goals in data that I've always felt is, okay, I found an answer, but then what's the next question, right? Never be satisfied with giving the coach an answer. I'm always looking to go back and go, okay, coach, here's what I identified in four of your eight losses, all right? But then here's what happened. The very next drive after that happened, you didn't score. Or the team turned the ball over, you know, or the team collapsed. You didn't score again the rest of the game, or something that changed the outcome of the game so that that head coach can go, okay, in this situation, when it comes up, I need to get my guys focused on a culture of this is how we respond to this situation to try to not lose this football game.
0: If you're a coach, an AD, I've told you, boosters have contacted him. How do we raise more money, Dave? If you have any sort of analytical measurement question and you want an outcome, Dave, give everybody the text line.
26: It is 971-217-8419. Hit me up, and I'll try to get back to you.
0: All right, I'm going to tell a story. I was like, I don't know, maybe a seventh grader, and I'm watching the Sugar Bowl, and there's this guy, Sal Sunseri, and he was a walk-on. Who became a first-team All-American linebacker at Pitt. And, I mean, he was just dealing it out. Well, it's all these decades later, and his kid is a quarterback coach at Indiana. He's not the head coach who we know. He's not the official offensive coordinator who we know. Tell us about Tino Sunseri, because he's a guy who's got to be on a lot of lists. I mean, he just coached a Heisman winner.
26: He did coach a Heisman winner, and you know he's on arguably the most amazing staff we've seen in terms of what was produced relative to the talent. And I think you and I are both surprised that more people didn't go try to pick that Indiana program apart. Mm-hmm. I mean, I'm still amazed that you know. That Shanahan and Haynes, the OC and DC, I'm still amazed these guys are still here. Just baffles my mind. But Tino, you know, something we've been tracking him for a while, and I think we just came out with our quarterback coach grades heading into the 2026 season. And certainly he is right up there, not just for what he did with Mendoza, but what he has been able to do for quarterbacks throughout his career. So we have him as the number one graded quarterback coach in the Big Ten, but that's over 5 years. Not just Mendoza, it's everybody he's coached. When he's getting his hands on them, guys are producing at a really high level in college football right now.
0: Yeah, they also went to the playoffs with O'Rourke at quarterback, and so that was a different thing as well. All right, Luke Heuard. I got to tell you, Brock Heuard, I always enjoyed his commentary. He comes on the show sometimes. Well, younger brother has built a different kind of resume than in the media. Luke Heuard, he's coaching quarterbacks for Lincoln, and that carries an endorsement, I believe. The reason I'm bringing these names up is because who do we want as our next head coach? We want a guy who's young, offensive-minded, quarterback, et cetera. Tell me about Luke Heuard.
26: Don't know a whole lot about him right now, just because of his overall profile as a coach, how long he's been doing it. Certainly he's got the last name, right?
0: Yeah.
26: he started back in 2002. He was a high school coach, offensive coordinator, and QB coach, up in Washington, with his Seattle ties, with the University of Washington. And he started working, actually the first quarterback he worked with was Jake Locker way back when. And so he's been a real journeyman, you know, Illinois State in 2009. Then he was promoted to offensive coordinator at Illinois State. So it's taken him a bit to get here. He did finally get his play calling shot 2013 to 2016 at Georgia State, but then was back at Sacramento State. So a lot of his stuff, he's had a lot of shots, and he's done really well, but he just hasn't been able to stick anywhere yet, and I'm not sure what that is.
0: One more guy from out west before we take a break, and that's Dean Kennedy. And I always look when a head coach goes somewhere and he brings his guy along, sometimes it's a lot of comfort, but sometimes it's because that guy's the secret sauce. You talked about Blomgren at Stanford before, and sometimes the man behind the man leaves, and that's what the issue is. I'm not saying that about Chesney. Tell me about Dean Kennedy, because I'm intrigued.
26: Dean Kennedy's been intriguing. I was fortunate enough to talk to him before he was even on any football staffs. He was like GA level, and he had a thirst for finding information. His first year play caller at JMU was really good. He's got a couple of years under his belt. Everybody listening right now, Dean Kennedy, I think, has a really high ceiling. This is a name you should know. He went to UCLA with Chesney, and this guy's really on our radar as an up-and-coming young coach. Don't be surprised to see him be successful at UCLA, get a head coach job somewhere. I don't think that's very far away, and there's a lot of potential in that guy.
0: All right, we're going to take a break. When we come back, I'm going to ask him about one of his buzzwords, one of his important boxes to check, portability, and Jason Beck, because you're talking about a big-time OC who's been at four different places over the last 5 years. We'll talk about portability of an offensive system. That's next, Chuck Oliver Show.
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0: Hour one on a Tuesday, Chuck Oliver Show, talking college football. That means we're doing it with Dave Bartu. He is College Football Matrix. He gave you his cell phone number. You can text him anytime you want to. Ask him a question, whether you're a coach, a booster, part of the Board of Regents, or you're a listener and you got a question about your team, your coach, whatever. He gives you that number every week. All right, I want to welcome Dave back in. I asked you about Jason Beck. I said we were going to bring him up. See, on the outside, like me and people listening, it's hard for us to figure out what things mean sometimes, because you talk about portability, and that's become a real thing I look for. How many times does the system work? I saw Beck got promoted at Syracuse to be OC the first time because Anai took off for NC State. And I was like, I don't know what that means. I know that, you know, Babers wouldn't have promoted him if he didn't like him, but, you know, what does it mean? Sometimes you promote because you're in a pinch. Then Bronco hired him at New Mexico. I was like, it's third time he worked for Bronco. I don't know what that means. Utah was fifth in the nation in scoring last year. I know what that means. And now he's at Michigan. So I think I like Jason Beck, but that's just me. Again, you do this for a living. Tell us about Jason Beck, because, again, young, offensive-minded, played quarterback at BYU.
26: Oh, yeah. Yeah, and like you said, portable, right? I mean, we did it at New Mexico, which, you know, that's not really the easiest place to be. I think you and I'd probably have that as the top five worst place to try to cut your teeth and get noticed.
0: Yeah.
26: unless you're really good, Jason Ack. So, you know, he did a real good job there. Obviously, his scoring efficiency did a great job at Utah. And then with the promotion from Utah to Michigan, Coach brought him along to Michigan. So, you know, now he's in the Big Ten. I think he's graded in the top five active head or offensive coordinators in the Big Ten right now. So we'll see how well this is portable at the highest level in college football.
0: Yeah, and those are the guys who are head coaches next. It happened with Golish down to South Florida, now Auburn. What about Joey Halsley? Because I give Josh Heupel a lot of credit. I said, what happened last year with Nico, like, that's a gut punch. And then this year, somehow, Tennessee's the only, like, their quarterback's the only one who can't win the case. So whatever Josh Heupel, I give him all the credit in the world, but talk about Halsley, because it turns out Golish was a little bit more of this than maybe some folks, again, you know, people on the outside looked at and like, oh, it's all Josh Heupel. I don't know. Tell me about Halsley.
26: Yeah, you know, with Halsley, you know, we still have Heupel calling the plays. Halsley's been a really, really good quarterback coach. So I don't know about his ability as a future OC. He's going to get a shot. You know, that's one of the nice things about being connected with a good offensive coordinator is usually the quarterback coach is pretty good, and he gets his chance to shine. And obviously Alex took advantage of it. I mean, he was terrible in his first 2 years at South Florida, but was able to get the offense turned around in his final year. And it was a top 15 offense last year. So you know, with him at Tennessee, he'll get his shot. He's done really good with the quarterbacks. I just, you know, you and I just don't know where he's going to land, but I expect him to get his shot as an offensive play caller somewhere somewhere different than Tennessee in next year.
0: Talking with Dave Bartu again. He is College Football Matrix. I'm going to bounce into the ACC now. Nick Rolovich, I always look for a former head coach who gets, you know, an assistant or a coordinator or a play caller or a QB coach job, you know, anything where his fingers are really in the pie. Well, sometimes you're a former head coach because you lost a bunch as a head coach and you got fired. That's not what happened with Rolovich. This could be a real asset for Cal. Tell me what you think about Nick Rolovich.
26: Well, I'm biased. I've worked with him quite a bit since Washington State let him go. And I'm a bit surprised now that his case is settled. I'm surprised he didn't get a head coach job last year, because this is a guy that has won with lesser talent pretty much everywhere. And he's put huge numbers up. He put big numbers up at Hawaii, no talent. Nevada, no talent. Washington State, bottom of the talent in the Pac-12 as well. And so, you know, I think he's on a path to become a head coach again. I was honestly surprised it wasn't this year, because there are plenty of programs, as you and I both know, that would love a good offense that doesn't have a whole lot of talent. And he turns it around pretty quick. So a lot of people don't realize, I mean, he was Mendoza's quarterback coach at Cal, too.
0: That's true. So, absolutely, yeah.
26: You know, yeah, so this guy knows offense. He knows how to handle a program, especially a lesser talented one. And he has put himself in a position to be a head coach again, and I expect him to be there. But, yeah, as an asset for Cal, one of the better profile experienced coaches on a very inexperienced staff for Tosh LaVoy.
0: Yeah, I looked at this, and, I mean, it's maybe an overstatement, but I was like, this is Western Kentucky with Bobby Petrino. Like, you should be borrowing him. And, you know, this is just, it's a really big asset. Stay in the ACC. I know what I think about Jeff Brohm, and I thought that for a minute. Everybody loves him, and I think they should. And then the fact that he's winning in a different way now. Talk about Brian Brohm, though. What do we think about the brother?
26: Ryan's been a good, really good quarterback coach for quite some time. Been fortunate enough to you know, have some philosophy with him too, and you know, it. I'm curious. I'd like to see him get out from underneath his brother's shadow.
0: I was going to ask you about that. Either you're Tommy Bowden or sometimes you're Jeff Bowden. So, like, I got to know.
26: Yeah. You know, because Jeff is, dude, I love Jeff Fromm. I mean, I think he's one of the best football minds in college football. And Brian is a really, really good coach. And again, it's kind of like the Bowdens. You know, do you want to stay there or do you want to go? And for me, do whatever you're happy with, but I think there's a lot of potential there. And don't be surprised if he ever jumps ship, because he's done a really, really good job underneath his brother and one of the best coaches in college football.
0: All right, last thing, and this is not supposed to be a softball for you, but I don't know, you can't overcome coaching to be the first overall pick like Cam Ward. You can't overcome coaching to get the team to the national title game like Carson Beck. Tell me what sort of asset Darian Mensah may have in Shannon Dawson.
26: Shannon Dawson, you know something? I was part of that whole hiring. Well, you know, the staff building there at Miami, and Shannon is an interesting one because we got an argument over what to attribute his play calling to. You know, whether it was Holgorsen or Shannon at Houston.
0: Houston, yeah.
26: Yeah, and so, you know, with Shannon, you have a really wide range. When he's bad, he's really bad, right? His floor is there, but he doesn't hit it very often. I think he's hit it maybe once in his career when it goes really south. Really high potential, though. Has the ability to pop a top 20 scoring efficiency offense, has the ability to have a national championship offense with that talent at Miami. And he's stuck. He's obviously blended very well with Mario. And personally, I'm very glad to see that. You know, I always hold my breath because I don't know when that year is going to come along where maybe he hits his floor. But as long as Miami keeps buying really good quarterbacks, I don't think that's too much of a risk.
0: All right, last thing, I want to praise the hempforpros.com, everybody. 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
0: All right, tell everybody the discount code.
26: Yep, King of CFB, no spaces, no dashes, just one big King of CFB for 25% off. Give it a try.
0: All right, we talked a bunch of offensive coordinators and QB coaches today because that's where all the next coaches come from. Dave, I appreciate the input. It's always wonderful, man. Do it in 7 days.
26: Take it easy, brother. Thank you.
0: Dave Bartu. So that's what we all want. The next Lane Kiffin. There's three stages. There's who's Lane Kiffin. There's let's get Lane Kiffin. Then there's let's get somebody like Lane Kiffin. Well, that's because he's not attainable anymore. I don't think he was really attainable. Heath, was he really attainable for Florida last year? And Florida's the top of the damn ladder.
4: It certainly seems like he was pretty fixated on LSU, but maybe if Florida had thrown more money at him, maybe. I don't think it was completely out of the question, but it sure seems like, for whatever reason, his heart was always sort of focused on the big stage in Baton Rouge.
0: If there's a guy that the Gators program is not a real candidate for, okay, that means he's not available. Let's get somebody like Lane Kiffin. Let's get Alex Golish. Let's get Shannon Dawson. Let's get Jeff Brohm 2.0 or 1A or mini-me. Nick Rolovich. He got stink on him, do you think?
4: Oh, yeah.
0: All right. Yeah, because he not only got himself fired because of policy, but he spoke out some about it, and then he sued the former employer, and that never kind of sits well. But that guy, when he got hired at Cal, I was like, okay, that's different. That's an advantage. Different sort of guy, though. But, again, advantage, and for him to be a head coach, I wonder if the background of why he got whacked at Wazoo, I wonder if that plays into him not getting interviews for the next level. Anyway, it's always great with Dave Bartu. Appreciate him coming on. We're going to take a quick break. Come back. Be hour two next. Coming up this week. That's right. Chuck Oliver Show on the road and home away from home. How about that? It's Harris Cherokee in Cherokee, North Carolina. Now, courtesy of Harris, we've got two homes away from home. Also, Harris Valley River. That's about an hour away in Murphy, North Carolina. Both places, it's everything you can expect from a brand giant like Harris. It's dice, cards, slot machines, wonderful accommodations, restaurants, all of it, as well as the Caesar Sportsbook. 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

0: In the South, it's always college football season. And the king of college football reigns supreme all year long. 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
1: Hour two, Chuck Oliver Show on this here Tuesday. Appreciate Dave Bartu on. It's a wonderful conversation. You know what the man talks about, the sort of subjects. And so it's always just a lot of fun to talk to him. Informative as well. Hour two, we got Jake Crane coming up in about 15 minutes. That's going to be a wonderful discussion from Crane and Cone. It's On Three. That's also YouTube show they've got there. You can watch them every single day. And a lot of conversation. I got to ask him about Brendan Sorsby. I know they had a lot of conversation yesterday when the news came down, same as we did. And I want to get Jake. Jake's got the insight. Former dad played college football and was a coach. He played college football and baseball and was a coach. And now he's in the media. And so I always love catching up with him. We'll see him down in Tampa next month as well. And then Kelly Quinlan. Jackets Online. He has been busy. He's been posting. I assume that when you sign or get a commitment from a four-star, you post. George Tech's been getting a bunch of commitments. They got 3 4-star commitments on defense in like one weekend. And now they flipped a wide receiver from Nebraska. That's not nothing. They had 1 4-star in last year's class. They got 5 committed now. So there's a lot of good stuff at the flats. We'll have Kelly Quinlan on from Jackets Online, truest reporter for Georgia Tech. That is coming up. When I brought up earlier today the grassroots campaign that's starting with the University of Georgia and Nebraska to not schedule Texas Tech, if Seth Emerson says it, good enough for me. He's with the Athletic / New York Times. And according to him, the Big Ten has scheduled a meeting for tomorrow. All the ADs in the Big Ten and the commissioner, Tony Petitti, they will discuss a league-wide ban. Hey, Nebraska, we saw that memo got out. Got out. We saw that memo somehow made its way into the press. The memo that I had mentioned earlier. Now, this is important because there are only 2 so far, Georgia and Nebraska, but it's 2 for 2 in how this happened. Heath, did you pick up that the actual for real athletic director didn't send the email? Now, Josh Brooks was as transparent as possible on Twitter, but the email, the directive, the official word actually came from a deputy or an associate in both cases. It's only 2 cases, but it did strike me. I always look for something like that. Am I overthinking? You can say yes.
2: I think you might be overthinking, but I don't think it came without the AD. Just because the AD didn't feel like logging into the email right then, I certainly don't think somebody acted without their authorization.
1: Yeah. I don't think it was a rogue underemployee. I think it was when we say something like this and it's in black and white and on the record, like to our employees and it's an official stance, maybe we want the first step to be someone who ain't the actual real athletic director. Where did it come from? And in both cases, I was like, all right, it may not mean anything. Maybe it may be like he's saying that, like, over breakfast, Troy Dannon, the AD at Nebraska, heard the ruling and said, Haven Fields, the deputy AD, Haven, get something out. We ain't scheduling them scoundrels. And then he went back to his eggs. There's a chance that's how it went. Same thing in Athens, perhaps. But there was a memo. Deputy Athletic Director Haven Fields said, we will not schedule any contest, Texas Tech, any sport. If you have a currently scheduled contest, please connect with Troy immediately. Georgia Compliance Director Will Lawler sent a memo saying, we ain't scheduling them based on recent developments. If you got an issue, go talk to Josh. And so it could have been like Josh is not going to stop his Benedict to send out the email himself. So we have 2, and now we got the Big Ten saying, oh, grand idea. So it may go from 2. What would that be, 19, if the Big Ten goes en masse? It's an interesting response. It's grassroots, starting with the SEC and the Big Ten, which makes it not grassroots. It means the biggest hammers in the sport say you're not invited anymore. Interesting response, and it's not been 24 hours yet. What's up, Heath?
2: Yeah, there's a lot certainly coming out of this. And look, this is maybe the most exhausting thing about being involved with this sport is the kind of thing that in this case, it's somebody who covers the Texas Tech team, a guy named Ben Golan. He covers Texas Tech for Red Raider Sports, which apparently is the On3 operation. And he says, every single person that is tweeting Texas Tech has ruined college sports is going to watch all the college football games this fall, including Sorsby's debut. They don't actually believe Texas Tech has ruined anything. They're just upset a national title contender got better today.
1: That's not true.
2: It's not even close to true.
1: No.
2: And so it's like, first of all, since when are you a national title contender, buddy? You scored 0 points last year. You've beaten. Do you know the last time that Texas Tech beat a ranked team outside the Big 12? Want to take a stab at this?
1: 19.
2: It's not that far.
1: 2007.
2: 2013. So, I don't know. Maybe beat somebody who's ranked outside your conference in the last decade before I have to call you a national title contender off of your wowing us all with that 0 point performance in the playoff last year.
1: I really wanted to say 1975 and be right, but
2: I mean,
1: right,
2: honestly, you wouldn't have been that far off, but they did manage to squeeze one in, I believe a bowl game in 2013. But that aside, look, everyone's from somewhere. Okay. Everyone grew up somewhere. Everyone went to college somewhere. We cannot have this mindset that we seemingly always have. Oh, they work for somebody that does business with college football. Oh, they're just saying that because they want the ratings. Like, we can't say the only people who can talk about college football without being questioned are people from, like, Maine and possibly Rhode Island, and they must have gone only to Ivy League schools and can't have worked for any media entity that's ever dealt with college sports ever. Those are the only people pure enough to discuss college sports without their motives being called into question. That's so ridiculous.
1: So Stephen King.
2: Yeah. Okay. Come on, man. If you don't think that people would be every bit as mortified by this, let's say this wasn't Texas Tech. Let's say that this was Rice. If you don't think people would be mortified by the idea that there is a precedent that has opened up that

0: much, thanks.
1: Yeah, I am biased, but I'm biased based on what I see on the field. Like, I'm biased that Georgia's one of the best programs in America. I'm biased that Texas is one of the best programs. So I am biased. I think, you know, the SEC's whatever based on what I see. So if you want to call that bias, you can. I try to be very even and balanced in how I evaluate. And I actually was gifted something over the past probably 9 months. There became so many absurd examples in college basketball that it would be hard to say, well, you hate Baylor and Alabama and LSU and like all of the places that are trying to sign pro players. It's become so commonplace. I don't know. I'm sure when it was just Baylor trying to sign the guy that got drafted by the Pistons and then traded to the Hornets, I believe. Well, you just don't like Baylor. Okay, now there's like 7 programs that I just don't like anymore because there's so many examples of this. Will Wade, what he's doing down at Baton Rouge, that roster he's trying to build, that's not even on my mind anymore. That was one of the most absurd things I had seen until yesterday, and I was like, yeah, I ain't got time for, he's got a 25-year-old who's played pro ball for like 6 years. I don't even care about that anymore. You got a quarterback who bet on games, and he's got a 2-game suspension.
0: And not only that, Chuck, but he bet on games. He got a 2-game suspension. But if you look at the way this decision is written and what the rationale behind it is, and look, it's just an injunction. This if they don't get the injunction overturned, the case will never go to court because there's no reason for it to. It's scheduled for February 8th, well after the college football season is over. So it'll never go to court. So this opinion won't carry any long-term weight. But once it's out there as something that some other judge could say, well, I guess it makes sense. If that's work for this kid, maybe it should work for our local kid too. Chuck, look at the rationale. If he had intentionally bet, like you talked about, I don't really remember. If there was evidence he bet against his own team and did it on purpose, as long as he could say, well, I mean, I didn't affect the game. I didn't throw the game. I just had a feeling that we weren't going to match up well with fill in the blank here. Under the rationale of this, it wouldn't matter if he did bet against his team. It's still, it hurts him economically. It might throw him off stride with his rehab for gambling. The rationale would still apply even if he had intentionally and willingly and acknowledged it, he had bet against his own team. That's insane. And if you don't think somebody would have a problem with that because they just hate Texas Tech, again, you're an idiot.
1: Yeah, the threshold had been crossed several times. The detail, which... Again, I said that there were 2 bets because it's all, you know, registered electronically. There were 2 wagers that apparently were registered against Indiana football while he was still part of the program. And he said, I don't remember making those. Out of 9,000 bets, there's a chance he doesn't remember it. I think I'd remember betting against my own team. Like, I really think I would remember that. There's a chance his thumb just hit the wrong thing and he was so quickly onto the soccer or the tennis or the highlight bet that he didn't catch it. But it doesn't matter. Even if I know I meant to bet on my team, that's not enough of a defense for me. No. I meant to bet on Indiana, not against Indiana. Like I said, it's a shocking outcome to me, and it quickly was joined by folks who criticize the NCAA, who are used to beating the NCAA in court, who multiple times have gotten judgments against the NCAA. They said, in this case, I really could not believe that this ruling was announced to give the kid an injunction. So we will see how the NCAA responds. All right, short break. Continue next.
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4: 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Now, I'm not trying to challenge you, but maybe I can stretch you a little bit in a good direction. Jesus said that we must

0: must love even our enemies and pray for people who mistreat us. He said that if we only love the people who love us, that that's not even love. That's convenient kindness. And everybody does that, even the worst people. And Jesus didn't just teach us to love that way. He demonstrated that love. The Bible says that while we were still enemies of God, Christ died for us. To really be the loving person you ultimately want to be, you'll need Christ in your life to love and save you, and then to help you truly be loving. 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
10: Chuck Oliver Show rolls along on this here Tuesday. 9 states, 71 sticks, talking college football, doing it all week, doing it all year, and no better guest to have on, get a little insight, opinion from the occasions out in Lubbock, Texas, with Brendan Sorsby being declared, yes, he is eligible as of today. He has a temporary injunction against the NCAA, and we'll see what their response is. Let's welcome on right now from Crane and Cone, all over the digital space, YouTube as well. It is Jake Crane. Jake, welcome, brother. How you doing today?
11: Chuck, I'm doing great. Appreciate you having me. Hope everybody's doing well out there.
10: Yeah, I appreciate your time. Texas Tech quarterback Brendan Sorsby, he is eligible as of today. He got a temporary injunction. I got to admit, there's not a lot. Like, the last thing that dropped my jaw was Pete Kwiatkowski getting fired. That's more of a traditional reason. Give me your instant reaction to a starting quarterback at an NCAA football program being declared eligible after betting on games involving his own team.
11: Well, I mean, Chuck, I was just as shocked as y'all. I mean, we were recording a show, and our producer popped in halfway through yesterday and said, I can't believe I'm going to read this sentence, guys, but Brendan Sorsby is going to be eligible at Texas Tech. I was trying to check the calendar to make sure it wasn't April 1st, and obviously it wasn't. I mean, Chuck, if you can enforce this one, if the NCAA, and look, I'm not saying it's the NCAA's fault. I mean, the court came back with what the court came back. But if you can enforce this, which to me is about as cut and dry, black and white, you caught the guy on video with the gun walking in the store, then you're not going to win anything. What is the point? I will say this. I think it was a bad day for college athletics yesterday, but it could end up being the best day. And when I say that, people are like, whoa, what do you mean? I think now this may speed up the process of the NCAA being removed, at least from college football. Because if your enforcement wing can't enforce, it's not an enforcement wing, especially when it's something as obvious as this. That's a mortal sin that is a no-no. So what I'm hoping this does is speed up people looking around and going, well, what is the NCAA here for? All they do is take some of our money. And that, I think, would move us closer to some new structure, Super League, whatever you want to call it, where we can maybe finally get this collective bargaining thing done, which we have to do, and we can have guidelines and structure to where this type of stuff doesn't happen. That's what I'm hoping. I'm an optimist. But if not, then we are absolutely cooked, because nothing in Congress is getting passed if there's no collective bargaining for the players. It's just not going to work.
10: He's got about every perspective you can. Former college athlete, former college coach. He's now in the media. It is Jake Crane. Get him Crane and Cone on YouTube and everywhere else in the digital space. Jake, let's talk NCAA, and this may be guesswork. As you said, they've been used as a speed bag, but they do have the right to appeal. It would be to the Seventh Court of Appeals in Texas. There are four justices there. All four are Texas Tech grads, if you care about that. Do you have an opinion on what the NCAA will do as a response?
11: I mean, the obvious thing is they're going to try and fight it, but it's a timing thing, Chuck. You know, how long is it going to get pushed on this kind of reappeal after Texas Tech appealed to the court about the NCAA? Because by the time this thing gets adjudicated on that side, the season might be over. So, and we all know vacated wins, nobody cares about that at the end of the day. If you won the game on the field, that's the way it looks to people. That's what they remember. So they're going to fight it because they have to. You can't just lay down and die, right? But at what point do we realize, like, these guys can't win anything in court? And I wonder, Chuck, is the eject button, is the fail safe, is the red button in the men in black car, the NCAA coming out and saying, you know what, well, we're going to try and revoke Texas Tech's membership in the NCAA, but the problem with that, Chuck, is they probably lose that one in court. Yeah. So they'll fight it, but they're not going to win. They've basically got a butter knife and a machine gun fight right now, and they're getting laid down left and right.
10: Jake Crane, you kind of know what it looks like, though, when it's a quarterback, an impact guy at the college level, playoffs. Yeah. Tell me what you think about Brendan Sorsby then, because he'll miss the first two games. They look doable for the Red Raiders. If he is eligible and comes back and he's the Brendan Sorsby that you've seen already, what do you think he's capable of in the Red Raiders this season?
11: Well, he's got all the physical tools. He layers the ball pretty well. It's just consistency. Now, I will say, you know, where he went at Cincinnati, and I don't want to disparage Cincinnati because they did some good things. You're operating with a different deck of cards with what Texas Tech has, not only offensively around you up front, but then defensively as well. You know, Texas Tech, with what they have and what they're bringing back, they can win a game 10-7. So they don't need Brendan Sorsby to be Batman. He just needs to be a really good Robin. If he can be a really good Robin, they're gonna go 12-0. They're gonna run through the Big 12, and I do believe he is talented enough that they're the only horse in the Big 12 that could win the whole thing. That's why this is such a big deal.
10: Yeah.
11: BYU's not going to win it. Arizona State's not going to win it. Utah's not going to win it. Houston's not going to win it. They're the only team in the Big 12 that is built and equipped up front and from a depth standpoint to win the national title. So with Sorsby, you know, all pun intended, I should have bought the dip when he was suspended, Chuck.
10: Jake Crane, Crane and Cone on three. Also, the digital space, get him everywhere. I want to ask you about a couple of QBs because that's always fun to talk about. First of all, with Mario and Shannon Dawson and everybody, every review I've gotten is Darian Mensah is an even better fit than we've had with Carson Beck, that this could be a Cam Ward sort of thing. Give me your opinion about Darian Mensah and the Miami offense.
11: Well, I agree on the first point. I think he is a bigger problem than what Carson Beck is. I always look at it from the defensive perspective. Who would I rather play? And Mensah is a natural passer of the ball. If you watch him, the way he's able to move, the way he's able to change his arm angle, his ability to extend plays outside of the pocket, which Carson Beck couldn't do. The only way he could extend plays is stepping up in the pocket, keeping his eyes downfield. That really stretches out a defense, and it opens up lanes. It's going to create more for Malik Malachi Toney. It's going to help the run game because now the quarterback is a threat to run, and the zone read is much more capable, obviously, with a quarterback that can run. And then just you got to remember who Shannon Dawson is. Shannon Dawson is an air raid guy. That's why last year we would come on talk about Miami, and like the one kind of chink in their armor is that they get too cute sometimes instead of just lining up and playing a game called Mark Fletcher run through your face. Well, with Mensa, this fits exactly the prototypical type player that he wants in this offense. And I actually believe, Chuck, as good as Miami was last year, and they got to replace some guys up front, but I believe in Mario Cristobal and offensive linemen, this offense should be better than it was last year, more explosive than it was last year. And with what they have coming back on defense and that schedule, it's hard for me not to see Miami possibly winning 11-12 and being a 1 or 2 seed in the playoffs.
10: Last question for you. Bryce Underwood, I watched him last year, and the aesthetics, I was like, oh, my goodness, I want to date him. He looks so good. But then you watched him play, and it was a little bit of an EKG, and I was like, well, Michigan wasn't great, and it was a true freshman. Well, Eric Weddle came out both barrels, and I don't think had any investment. He wasn't trying to get noticed. He just said, don't be surprised if the backup gets some time early. Do you have an opinion about Bryce Underwood? Because it was a very uneven, not only freshman year, but if you care about a spring game, it was a pretty uneven performance there too.
11: Yeah, I mean, Chuck, you know how spring games are. You're just trying to get through them. You know, I watched Cam Newton struggle in a spring game and then look like a superhero. Not saying that by any stretch of the imagination Bryce Underwood is Cam Newton. I always, with young quarterbacks, you're going to go through ups. We got into a world with, like, the Johnny Manziels and a couple other guys where freshmen balled out, and then everybody just assumed, oh, well, you know, freshmen should ball out. Those guys did it. That's the anomaly. The normal situation is what you saw with Bryce Underwood last year. I don't think he had a ton of weapons on the outside, and I thought the offense, to be honest with you, was really stale and simple. And that's why I think Jason Beck coming over with Kyle Whittingham is going to keep that same toughness mindset. And when you have the offensive line and the running back room that Michigan has, you know, you got to dance with the one that brought you. But it's going to be a lot more complex on the outside. There's going to be a lot more escape hatches for Bryce, a lot more answers for Bryce. And he has the experience now. There's no more excuses. What I want to see is them use his legs more. I think last year Michigan really tried to just turn him into a pro-style guy, and while he can do most of that, you don't threaten the defense fully or wholly when you only use 50% of the weaponry you got. So I actually – and look, Eric Weddle, unbelievable player. Played for Kyle Whittingham at Utah. I was kind of surprised when he got access to practice, which people typically don't get. The first thing you do is go bash the quarterback. I thought that was interesting. But I got faith in Bryce Underwood. I think he has a chance. I think this is kind of a fresh start for him. I expect him to do well.
10: Crane and Cone on 3 YouTube. Consume them. It's wonderful college football stuff. Brother, I appreciate you making time.
11: Hey, Chuck, anytime for you, brother. Appreciate it.
10: All right, Jake Crane. We're going to take a short break and roll along next.
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10: It's a Tuesday, Chuck Oliver Show. We talk college football. We do it all week, do it all year, have since 2014. 9 states and 71 sticks. If I was trying to restock the shelves with high school kids and I wanted about, 900 pounds of senior defensive linemen, Montgomery, Sarasota, and Boca, I'd go those three places. Well, Brent Key's got commitments at Georgia Tech over the last few days from there. Kid from Alexander City, another kid from Georgia, like loading up, man. State of Florida, Bama, Georgia, on the line of scrimmage. It's big stuff down there. Let's welcome on right now an expert when it comes to Georgia Tech from Jackets Online. It's an on-three thing, Kelly Quinlan. Kelly, welcome back. How's your day?
20: I'm good, Chuck. How you doing?
10: Doing pretty good. Let's first of all talk high school kids because he's been getting commitments in troves. Talk to the linemen especially, and then also penetrating Florida and doing a great job down there.
20: Yeah, they've worked a really good group of kids so far. Jamar Thomas committed from West Boca, 4-star D tackle over the weekend. Before that, they got Malik Lee, you're talking about, from Booker at Sarasota. They got I'm trying to run through my head here. A bunch of other pretty good, talented defensive linemen. They have 4 4-star guys on the defensive line for the first time in forever. As long as I've been doing this, at least, committed right now. Plus, they got Caleb Spivey the other day out of Alabama from Mobile. They're doing work, man. Like Brent Key has put an emphasis on that group in this class, this cycle, and really overall since the end of last season in terms of the portal as well. They really invested hard in fixing their defensive line. They felt like that was a huge part of their defensive problem. And he's putting a major emphasis on that in his high school recruiting now as well, just trying to revamp that whole group.
10: So talk about that whole idea there, because whether it's high school or whether it's imports through the portal, none of it's cheap. And I was looking at Georgia Tech coming off of last year going, it was Haynes, it was Canyon, it was a whole bunch of talent. But you know what? That was their shot, and it just didn't break through. How have they been able to reload so effectively? I mean, no, obviously money, but with a change at AD and all of that talent loss, this is really impressive.
20: Yeah, I mean, they've done a really good job. They went out and got Justice Haynes from Michigan, who's, you know, one of the top running backs projected in the NFL draft for last year before he got hurt at Michigan, missed about half the season. He's a really dynamic piece. They have Malachi Hosley back. You know, they went out and got Alberto Mendoza to be the quarterback. He won the job in the spring. They went out and got a really talented receiver at Furman. And then they just went nuts on the defensive line. They got a kid named Noah Carter from Alabama, who's a freak, who's going to be starting for them. Jordan Walker's a kid they got from Rutgers. It looks like Derek Morgan physically, who was a stud here at Georgia Tech. They've done really well. I mean, it's funny. One of the guys who started last year, Andre Fuller, for them, has started as a true freshman at defensive end in games. He's going to be like fourth team if he's lucky.
10: Wow.
20: This season. And that's a guy that played, you know, 200, 300 snaps for him last year. Like, that's how deep it's gotten. And it just shows the progress they've made. And then they signed a bunch of D tackles. They've developed some guys in-house. They've really revamped that side of the ball. And I think they're going to be a run-heavy and defensive-oriented team this year. It's going to be a little bit different than what they've been so far.
10: Okay, I'm going to get a can of Ensure while you answer this next question. Morgan Burnett's kids on the team now. MJ Burnett, anytime I see a 6'4 corner from the state of Georgia, I'm like, okay, tell me more. MJ Burnett is committed to Georgia Tech as well. Have you eyeballed him in person much?
20: Yeah, I've seen that. So I live down the street from – he's at Walton High School. I've seen MJ throughout his whole high school thing. He'll play safety at Georgia Tech just like Dad. Plays safety at Walton right now. And he looks like a deer, Chuck. Like, he's just all arms and legs and graceful and moves really well. He has freakish ball skills. He is he's just a freaky athlete. And they just don't make a lot of guys that size that can play safety. And he's unbelievable. I've watched him in practice. I've seen him in games. Like, I've seen him in 7-on-7s. Like, he's a stud. And they beat Alabama and Georgia for him. Straight up, those were his three official visits. And he committed to Tech right after going there. He knew that was what he wanted. Morgan's coaching him literally in high school. He's the DB coach at Walton. And it's been kind of fun to track that whole recruitment and to see that. And, yes, it also makes me feel old because Morgan was on the first team I covered at Georgia Tech. And so that was a little eye-opening for me as well.
10: All right, talk Caden Howard a little bit, because, again, I'm saying just on its face, I was like, all right, potential All-State receiver out of Miami who's committed to Nebraska. You know what? I dig the flats. He committed as well this past weekend. Talk Caden Howard. Anything about him?
20: Yeah, just really good speed, good route runner, good hands. I think he's – the big knock on him was his weight. He's put on about 16 pounds over the last year. He was Miami skinny, that's what I call it. There's a lot of kids down there just like rail thin, but like, you know, they're jacked, and when they get on campus places, they put on 20, 30 pounds of muscle pretty quickly. He's one of those kids. He's gonna bulk up and be, you know, 175, 180 at 5'10", 5'11", and be a really good outside receiver for you. Could probably play a little bit in the slot too. Gives them a nice versatile weapon. They're really excited about him. I think that was, you know, another telling thing. They're in some real dogfights right now. There's a kid named Jalen Scott who visited this weekend, is committed to Oklahoma, safety from out in the state of Alabama, that they're right in the mix for him, close to flipping him. Oklahoma's trying to hold on. It's been interesting to see them just kind of go toe-to-toe. They're in some really heavy waters with some offensive linemen as well, including a kind of neck-and-neck battle with Georgia for a kid named Joshua Sam Appel from here in Georgia.
10: It is so impressive that they're in there getting the commitments and then also swinging for some of the guys that you mentioned there. I don't want to talk necessarily finances, but like, I just watched the Georgia Tech baseball team. You and I talked about it. They had 5 preseason All-Americans they brought back. That cost. They got a new basketball coach who nobody takes a job now anywhere without knowing, you know, what will I have resources-wise. Talk about the AD and Ryan Alpert and how he's getting this done, and just any sort of nuggets about, like, the money. Are they just shaking trees down there?
20: Yeah, Ryan Alpert is a really sharp guy. He is connected really well with the administration here, and then the boosters have really embraced him. He's got, you know, from Jay Batt, who was doing a good job, Ryan stepped it up to another level because his personality and his fit is a lot better. He's a Southern guy. Like, he's very caring. Like, he has a relationship with most of the student athletes on campus, which is really interesting just from talking to them. He's met them and talked to them, knows their names. Like, he just has that ability, and they've been able to shake money free. They had a plan for Ramsey. They wanted him to be successful out of the box. That's why they front-loaded that team. But because they did well, they were able to backfill the money they needed to build the future there. And they have some other plans they're going to get announced soon that'll kind of revolutionize what they're doing in terms of their NIL and their kind of approach to building these rosters. And, you know, the next step will be men's basketball. They've got to get that up. They're kind of, you know, back half middle of the pack of ACC teams. They know that's where they got to work. But yeah. Scott Cross's philosophy is, look, I'm going to take guys who are maybe not quite as expensive and coach them up and develop them and develop players and hold on to them. And that was what he was doing at Troy without any money. So I think he'll have more success with that in terms of the culture piece and getting kids to buy in for multiple years as he builds that out, and that'll allow them to add more money.
10: Last thing for you, and I want to ask about on-field. Goose Godsey, been in the league for plenty of years. He's coached in college as well. But I want to – what do you think his vision for the offense is? Because in the NFL, if you get to 28, that's a pretty good Sunday. In college, I'm like, let's lay it on him. Let's get to 40. It's a totally different mentality about aggressiveness, pace, et cetera. What do you think the George Godsey offense is going to look like?
20: It's going to look a lot like it's looked here the last few years, just with different personnel. That's all been kind of Ralph Regan's offense, like tweaked. And Buster Faulkner, the former OC, put his spin on it. Now George is going to put his on. It's going to be more tight end centric. They're going to use him in versatile ways and be really multiple. I think that's the big thing. It's going to be much more like an NFL offense where they have, you might see 13 personnel, you might see 22, you could see 12, 11. Like, they're going to mix it up down to down, and they have the personnel to actually pull that off, which is a lot different than a lot of other teams. They've built a really interesting roster. They have three, like, starting level tight ends that they got out of the portal. They have, you know, some interesting receivers. They have a running back room that's probably as good as most anyone in the country right now. So they're going to find ways to get the ball in those guys' hands. And that's where I think it gets interesting with a guy that, you know, has experience with the Ravens that have been unique with the offense, and Houston, where he had kind of a more traditional offense, getting that kind of mixture in there, and then the background with Ralph and being able to lean on Ralph when he needs to for stuff. I think there's going to be it's going to be fun to watch them, but it's going to be a little bit different, I think, for people than maybe would expect. I think they're going to control the ball a little bit more. So, you know, the 28 might get it done if they're controlling the football and running it well.
10: Kelly Quinlan, Jackets Online. Get him at On Three. I appreciate you coming on, brother.
20: No problem, Chuck. Be good.
10: Truest reporter for Georgia Tech, and boy, does he do a good job. I appreciate him making time today. All right, it's a short break. Me and Heath next.
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32: Week one should be Big Ten versus Big 12, ACC versus SEC. Week two should be Big Ten versus SEC, ACC versus Big 12. And then week three should be Big 10 versus ACC, SEC versus Big 12. I think you should play the three Power Four conferences, then you should play nine Big 10 games. And if you want to schedule somebody else, schedule them in the preseason. Because we need to know how good the other conferences are.
10: Jed Fish, head coach at Washington. The only reason his starting quarterback is still at that school is because they sued him, right? Like, that's just kind of a normal thing these days. Is that a fair summary?
33: Well, they didn't have to actually sue him, but basically they held him to the contract.
10: Yes.
33: They said, we will not put your name in the portal, and we are not going to let you just walk out of here.
10: So they don't have a volunteer. They have a hostage at quarterback. And that's just kind of like, as soon as that was announced, like, all right, we're good. Let's move forward. Heck of a quarterback. But that's Jed Fish talking about how we should all do this. Yeah, I see how the math works there, but it's an expanded version of what Greg Sankey said was laughable. Earlier in the show, I mentioned Sanibel Island. It's a bunch of places. But anytime you have really expensive high-end property, just one more. And then after I build my house, I don't want any more permits issued. That's kind of what the idea is here. We're going to lop off all of G5. That's what we heard earlier. Cody Campbell's talking about. We're going to lop off all of, we, as long as we're included, okay, now we can do the lopping. But if it's just the SEC and Big Ten as it exists now, why do y'all have so much power? Well, because they're the SEC and the Big Ten. That's why they're deciding the playoff format and you're not. So, interesting, like I said, the math all works, but that's as far as it goes. And Greg Sankey saying, anything that you're going to speak for the SEC and you're going to include us, hey, we're all going to do that. Well, if the SEC is part of all, we have to agree to it. Not a majority. We have, the SEC has to give you one out of one vote. That's what this is going to be. Well, you know, the other power conferences voted on it, and we all agree. Well, bully for y'all. That is how you get comments from ADs or coaches or whoever saying, maybe we should break off on our own. When you have someone from Iowa State, you have someone from Texas Tech, you have someone from Minnesota, hey, we're all going to do this. And the SEC says, wait a minute, it may not be good for us. No, but we're all going to do it. Okay, then maybe we'll do our own thing. Like, it's not like the SEC leads with that idea. It's in response to, hey, everybody else is. Well, we're not. Nine games and then three against the other three. What's up, Heath?
33: All right, Chuck. So if there's one thing that I think all of us have learned over the last few years when it comes to how things are going to go with the rules of sports, it's that we've had to pay attention to state attorney generals. State attorney generals have been a role in this thing for more than two decades now of where is there an opportunity for me to boost my profile? So, for example, when Utah was not in the mix to win the championship after their undefeated season in 2004, there was an ambitious attorney general there in the state of Utah that started making noise about it. It's been this way for a long time, and it's how we got to this chaos with the transfer portal. In part was that Tennessee and Virginia's attorney generals got involved. And I say this because I do wonder, is there a door that's open for somebody like, say, Oklahoma Attorney General Gentner Drummond? Can't say I was familiar with Gentner's work before, but Gentner Drummond took to social media last night to say, quote, I'm outraged at a court's decision to unilaterally reinstate a star player for the Texas Tech football program and set a horrific precedent in a case involving serial betting on his own team. Rules exist for a reason, and this player clearly violated reasonable standards instituted by the NCAA. So says Oklahoma Attorney General Gentner Drummond. So my next question is, all right, is there anything that he can do about that? Is there any case where he could try to pursue that somehow it's a disadvantage to Oklahoma State to have to same play in the same conference as Texas Tech when they're getting to play with a guy that shouldn't be able to play? Is there any kind of path there? Ordinarily, I am not a big fan of the idea of ADs trying to insert themselves into things, but Oklahoma State is scheduled to play on November 14th, and it's in Oklahoma, Chuck. It's in the state of Oklahoma. Is there any way that this guy could possibly, and he didn't say he would, once he's weighing in, there's a reason he's weighing in, I would imagine. If somehow Sorsby's playing, is there any way that he could try to pursue a thing saying, within the state of Oklahoma, you're not allowed to play a quarterback who's done this? I don't even know if he could succeed. I have no idea.
10: He could pursue it, but it's the enforcement. And then what if he plays anyway? And then what do you do after? Like, there's a whole lot here that anybody can file. I mean, if you got $119, you can go to the courthouse, file. And you have a right to be a little crazy in public in America. We have that choice, that freedom. But the chance of actually barring him, like, he's getting cuffed and stuffed because he showed up on the property and tried to take a snap. I don't believe it plays out that way.
33: I'm not even saying there is a path. Lord knows I'm not an attorney and I don't try to be, but I do wonder if there is some sort of scenario here where other ADs in the Big 12 try to come together and say, okay, is there something we can do here to try and make this more challenging? It's at least something I'll have my eye on because, again, we're in crazy times right now. And speaking of the fact we're in crazy times right now, Chuck, there are certain programs that do not screw with the uniforms. They just don't. Some programs are really traditional programs, have still been willing to screw with the uniforms. There's some programs that simply do not screw with the uniforms. One of those programs ordinarily is the University of Michigan. However, During recruiting photo shoots, people have made note of the fact that Michigan has a white helmet.
10: Saw that. Weird.
33: It looks very weird. And it's not just white. It's white with, like, paint splatter on it. And then the traditional kind of Wolverine claw-looking thing from the front. Did they only do it for photo shoots? It's certainly possible. But it also could be a sign that Michigan is part of having a new coaching staff and a new brand. Could they say, oh, we've got to be cool for the kids, so we've got to do some wacky stuff? Remember that Kyle Whittingham does come from a school in Utah that's an Under Armour school, and Under Armour has been notorious for trying to do those kind of uniforms through the years. Is it possible that he said, hey, Nike, we need something to freshen us up for a game against somebody? I don't know. But, Chuck, this thing does not look great. And more than that, I'm sorry, that's just not a program that needs to screw with the uniforms. Although I will say Ohio State has done some. I would have never guessed Ohio State would wear a black helmet that looked like a cannonball, for example.
10: I don't like the grays, the blacks, the whatever. I like the scarlet and gray. I don't like the charcoal gray.
33: Yeah, I just, so again,
10: and by the way, can I yell at clouds? Can I have 30 seconds?
33: Sure.
10: That's what we're doing.
33: I honestly, like I say, at this point, you could sell me almost anything. By the way, speaking of Utah, Under Armour in Utah, apparently, according to Sports Business Journal, going to end their apparel representation at the end of this current deal next year. So they've lost Auburn. Now they've lost South Carolina in the SEC. Now you've lost Utah in the Big 12. It sure looks like Under Armour's business when it comes to athletics is going to be down to just a very select few schools. Maryland, obviously, will always be an Under Armour program because that's their CEO's background, and he's a big donor. They've got that Notre Dame contract, and they have just added Georgia Tech. But other than that, I can't remember the last time they added a school for Under Armour. So I think we're on the way to getting back down to basically two relevant athletic providers, with Adidas and then Nike, obviously, is the dominant one.
10: Remember Russell Athletic? We used to see that. Bell on some of the jerseys. You're right. McGregor, Sandknit. It used to be make your own deal. And it literally was so you could acquire cloth goods for your players to wear. That's kind of what it was about. Now it's big business. And you're right. Under Armour decided they wanted to be the player. Click, clack. And they expanded and expanded and expanded. And then some of the checks weren't going to be good anymore. It's not like Nike.
33: Well, they flat out bailed on the UCLA deal,
10: absolutely.
33: The Cal deal. I mean, Cincinnati, they got out of some deals.
10: They went palm, they ain't got the money, sorry.
33: Yeah, so.
10: Everybody wears Nike because everybody kind of wants to wear Nike if they can. And if you can get paid and free apparel and all that other stuff. Under Armour right now, well, sun has set on that, that's for sure. Heath with a great job today. Rolodex to the Stars, commentary, insight. David on the ones and twos, spinning gold. Me, y'all, the guest. It's College Football Conversation. We enjoy it every day. We're going to take a 22-hour break. We'll all inhale and exhale, recharge those batteries, come back this time tomorrow with two more hours of College Football Conversation right here on the Chuck Oliver Show. That's what matters to us today, presented by This Stuff Matters and Pastor Tom Gray.
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29: 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What's up? What do y'all want to get into on a Tuesday? I'm glad to be back with you. I think the hallelujah. I think Beaver's back. Matter of fact, I know he is. He's not anywhere near 100%, but, you know, 50% of him is better than 100% of most of us. So we're glad he's back, got us back on the air. Glad to be with you, which means you can be a part of the show in lots of different ways. First up, you want to call me? I'd love to hear your voice. Been a while. Let me hear what your voice sounds like. Let everybody else hear you too on the Junction phone line. Junction Deli's all across the state of Mississippi, fueled by Prince Oil Company. Number to call is 897-1059. Got it. 601 number. 897-1059. And shoot me a text. Text line's wide open to you. The Country Pleasing text line. 885-3776. Got it. 601 number. 885-3776. Country Pleasing sausage on grocery store shelves all throughout the Southeast. It's the best. Hands down, my opinion. I had some jalapeno and cheddar just this morning. So all is well. All is right, and all is well. And hey, to you on the live stream. We had a fun show yesterday, just live stream only. YouTube and Facebook and Twitter, X. We're done with that. I can't say X. Even though that's what it is, X.com. Can't do it. Twitter. We had a fun show there yesterday. So if you're on the live stream, type in a comment, question, opinion, otherwise, and post it. And when you do, it pops up here on the screen. And then I can click it and then pop it up on the screen where everybody else can see it and we can communicate that way. You know, it's like all these different ways to be on the show. It's like virtually, digitally, having a conversation. It's the next best thing to actually being there together in person. And we each have our coffee mug and we plop down at the table, pull up a chair and have a conversation. I even pour you some hot coffee in your mug from High Point Roasters in New Albany, Mississippi. Go to highpointroasters.com. Get your coffee there. You might have a cool coffee mug, not as cool as mine, though. What does it say? With a body like mine, who needs hair? What's that even talking about? I don't even know. Yeah, so get on in here. Bruce, what's up on Facebook? Bruce, you say, can you ballpark... Can you ballpark a dollar figure budget on NIL for baseball recruiting for the 2027 class? No. Now, listen, Bruce, and I'm not making light of it. It's just the reason I giggled is because, you know, and I appreciate you being here and appreciate you listening. And I feel almost terrible because of all the questions you could ask me. You know, there's probably hundreds, maybe even thousands, but certainly hundreds of questions you could ask me. That would be things that I'd be familiar with and could shed some sort of light on it. But how many millions of dollars it's going to take for a baseball recruiting class, I simply can shed no light on that whatsoever. That's why I'm asking. I mean, there's other people that could do it. I don't keep up with it. Don't know. And I really don't have a clue. And so I am sorry that you came to me for that and I have nothing to give you. I'm really sorry about that. A lot. How's that? It's going to take a lot. That's my answer. Put it in quotations. You go to a social, like put it on Twitter. I asked Matt ballpark on dollar amount. Here's what he said. Quote, a lot. That's all I got. JS290, you said on YouTube. What's up, by the way? You said Mike Leach rolling over in his grave. Over this Texas Tech and Sorsby thing. Well, yeah, it's curious. I saw today, let me see if I can find it for you. You know, the lawyer, Tom Mars, who he's out there. He's always weighing in on these things. I mean, I think Tom is still involved, you know, from time to time. Somebody may employ him to, wasn't he involved with the Ole Miss court case thing? I mean, the quarterback deal, wasn't he involved in that? I think he was. Anyway, so he put this on Twitter. All you got to do is, like, get on Twitter and search the name Sorsby and all this stuff comes up. Am I saying that right? Sorsby? Tom Mars had a picture of Mike Leach in his Texas Tech gear there, and he goes, what would the pirate say? He did pirate emoji. What would the pirate say and do about the Sorsby decision? Mars said, my hunch is that Mike Leach would have refused to play Sorsby because Coach Leach was a man of character who didn't care what others thought about his decisions. It's sad how much things have changed. See, that's the thing. So JS290, in regards to, you know, Mike Leach rolling over in his grave about this Texas Tech stuff. See, you know, I kind of hate to, I don't want to be seen as, I don't want to be pictured as being way closer to Coach Leach than I actually was. Some people are okay with that. I'm not. I mean, you know, whatever. But knew him a little bit. Got the impression that if tomorrow Texas Tech University were to cease to exist, period, he'd be fine with it. You know, I can't. So the relationship, it wasn't a great relationship there with he. So I think in one way, he might not be that surprised that you would have, because they had a big law school, right? And that you would have some lawyers and, you know, maybe a hierarchy from a president to an AD and all these and big boosters with lots of money who have no use whatsoever for a right and wrong moral compass. It's just merely, hey, what can we legally get away with? Let's just do it. Because if we can, it means we can. So that's the only measure we have for making decisions is, can we do something or can't we? It's not a matter of we should or shouldn't. It's not right or wrong. It's just, can we? Well, if we can, we can. Let's do it. You see, I don't know that he would necessarily be that surprised with that. But this thing here, he wouldn't play him. There's really no doubt in my mind. Maybe there's someone out there listening who knew Coach Leach much better than I did who would disagree, but I don't think so. Yeah, I don't think Coach Leach would dare play a guy who would pull a stunt like that while on a team and knowing what the rules are, because that's the

0: they knew is enough to get you in deep, deep eligibility trouble. Okay, let alone betting on thousands of them, including on games that you're playing in. He knew. There, so that being said, and because of this right here, I'm about to read you something here. A guy that I played with at Mississippi State, Cornell Menifee, he was defensive end, linebacker from Alabama, played at State, really good player. We're the same age. Cornell said this on Facebook. I'm going to read it to you. The legality of the Brendan Sorsby case aside, how could a head coach or team in general feel comfortable playing with a quarterback who has a history of betting on games? I know I wouldn't want him to be my quarterback. Lose a game that looks kind of funky might be a meeting in the locker room. You see, like the whole that team angle of it, to me, is what's so crazy to look, and it's totally, totally lost on the people involved at Texas Tech. From the AD to the president, everybody going to bat. It's asinine, the whole thing. All right, just getting started with you here on this Tuesday. Your texts coming up on the Country Pleasing text line. Stick around, back after this.
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5: 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Text me on the Country Pleasing text line. Got some of those coming up. Plus your comments on the live stream. JS290, you were talking about amount of money spent on the baseball roster. MSU, you said, probably spent the sweet spot for baseball, just slightly worse than Georgia's roster. Yeah, you're missing what? Missing something. Probably a surefire closer. That's a deal. Just couldn't get enough swings and misses in the 8th and 9th inning throughout the year, stuff like that. I mean, that's part of it, but they were right there. Keith, you asked on Facebook, hey, Matt, asking your opinion, how many teams at Omaha do you think State could win in a best 2 out of 3? Ashamed this great hitting team isn't in the final 8. Well, yeah, pretty good question. Who of the teams in Omaha would you think State would win 2 out of 3 against? And I would say Troy, West Virginia, Ole Miss. I mean, that's just based, they played them 4 times. Ole Miss may be playing better right now than State is. I don't know. But that's just based on that. And then I'd say Oklahoma. And that's it. I think the others. Well, I don't know anything about North Carolina, but I'd probably say North Carolina. But you had 6 shots at Georgia. You're 0-6. You're not beating them. Okay, so no point in predicting that. You know, Georgia's just better. Texas, to me, Texas looked better. You know, State played well, but Texas just better across. So they probably win 2 out of 3 every time you play them. And then, Alabama, you didn't play them, but they were so much better throughout the course of the year. And then, you know, early on, you know, Bama kind of started slow, right, before they realized or really started putting it all together. So maybe if State had caught them early in the year, but I think lately Alabama would probably take 2 out of 3. That's what I think, Keith. What do you think? The teams in Omaha State could win 2 out of 3 against. Pretty good. All right. Country Pleasing text line. Here we go. Sean. Hey, Sean. Because of circumstances out of anybody's control, out of Beaver's control, out of my control, you're the first to text me in a long time on the Country Pleasing text line. So you get a round of applause, sir. Sean in Canton, you said, Matt, what do you think the outcome would have been in Athens this past weekend if MSU could have trotted out Walker Hooks in those late innings? Talk about being 1 player away from Omaha. Sean in Canton. Yeah, you know, that particular series lent itself to kind of what we talked about throughout the year, that if you could go back, we even had that conversation for fun one day back 2 months ago. If you could go back and there's one former player you could put on your team, who would it be? And for me, didn't even hesitate. It's Landon Sims. And it's kind of cheating because, you know, he's such a great player. You might be correct if you said that regarding any team ever, but certainly this team. If you had a Landon Sims, you're fixing to win the whole thing. You know, you're doing to people what Georgia did to people all year long. That's what I think. Yeah. MSU 1980, what's up? good to hear from you. You texted and said, Matt, I'm glad you're back on the air today. My days are not as enjoyable when I don't get to hear you on the show. Well, I appreciate that, MSU 1980. And again, just a friendly reminder that, you know, like yesterday, for example, there are some days where, you know, Beaver's been really, really under the weather. We've been praying for him. I think he's coming out of it, but I don't know that he's 100%. But anyway, like day like yesterday, weren't on the radio, but did have a live stream show on YouTube and Facebook and Twitter. So sometimes that's an option for you. Scott, what's up? You texted the show. You said, you know, even though State lost, the series they played against Georgia was great to watch. It was like home run derby. Okay. Had that conversation with a friend. Remember the, you remember the games that you would see with the hot bats, you know, back in the 90s? What they call it? Gorilla ball. Everybody hitting home runs constantly, and every game was 13 to 11, stuff like that. It kind of resembled that, didn't it? And I did see some people comment and go, man, this is the best college baseball series I've seen all year long. Well, is it? Because I kind of like the pitching. See, and I'm so old school on that, Scott. Maybe I should just remove the school and just say I'm so old. Because even in football, I like defense. I didn't play defense. I played quarterback, so I'm always trying to one-up the defense, trying to score. Maybe it's because the teams I was on at State in the late 90s, we won because of defense primarily. We were always great on defense. Maybe that's it. But I like defense. It doesn't bother me one bit at all to, you know, watch a 14-13 ball game in college football if it's a case where two defenses are just flat out winning the day. Now, I don't want to watch 14-13 when the defenses are bad and the offenses are just worse. Okay, but I like defense. So, on a baseball thing, I'm telling you, a 1-0 game when Paul Skenes pitches for the Pirates. Now, admittedly, I'm paying attention to the Pirates because Connor Griffin and Jake Mangum. And Connor Griffin's still a little banged up. You know, he's on the 10-day DL, but they said it's going to take him a little longer to come back. So you still watch without him. But watching the – I can watch it. You know, a 4-2 game where two starters, they strike out 10 each, and it comes down to one or two swings that are really crucial in the game. I'm all about it. What does it say about a person like me, Scott, that I don't really enjoy launch pad games where it's 15-14 and it's just a matter of who has the last at bat? I don't like that. Want some defense in here. Pitching. Jake from Yazoo, you said, glad to hear Matt Wyatt is on the right side of the turf. It's been a minute. It has. You said, thought I lost Bo Bounds a few weeks back. Y'all got to let us know before we get to worry about the gang. Best radio from Florida Panhandle to Houston, hands down. Well, thank you, sir. Aw, shucks. Aw, shucks, Jake. I got to learn to take a compliment. And Bo, too. He's complimenting him. RT, what'd you say? You said, the strike zone is way too small. If you don't groove it right down the middle, it's a ball. Batters have the advantage, no doubt. Yeah, the hitters do. You didn't have it. It didn't really, in my opinion, affect the outcome of the series. I think Georgia's just better. They're going to win the series. You know, you go Georgia goes 6-0 this year against the same team. It's pretty well they've made the statement. But with that said, it wasn't the best umpire job in the weekend in Athens, was it? Not the best. Could have been worse, but could have been better. Whatever. I'll tell you the one thing that I was most proud of. I didn't get to see the Sunday game that went to extras, but I did see game one. And even though State didn't win the series and the season's over, kind of a silver lining thing for State, this is what I was most proud of. For the most part, with maybe one exception the whole weekend. When a state kid hit a home run, he dropped the bat. He started rounding the bases. He rounded the bases like he had done it before. He crossed home plate, ran straight into the dugout. Like his grown man approach. Now, you didn't win. Georgia beat you. In fact, they beat you six times this year. Still, it's kind of a grown fella approach to the way you play the game and the way you go about what little bit of celebration you're involved in the fourth stupid inning before the game's over. You hit the ball, you round the bases, you run like you've done it before, you cross plate, and you go in the dugout. I kind of felt like when Stallman hit that home run early in that game, that first game, to go up 3-0. I think Georgia fans were genuinely shocked by two things. One, to be behind. Two, a guy hit a home run and he didn't really even celebrate. He just ran around the bases and went back to the dugout and got some water. They're like, what's wrong with him? Isn't he supposed to do a cartwheel and stop and like do a secret handshake with the third base coach? Well, that's the way baseball's played. No, not everywhere. Anyway, let's say all that. We'll be watching from home. 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
5: All right, back. I have a joke I want to share with you. You ready? It's a joke. See if it makes you laugh. Somebody shared this. An official news outlet shared this joke. It's a real laugher. 42 minutes ago. You ready? A Texas court scheduled Texas Tech quarterback Brendan Sorsby's trial against the NCAA for February the 8th, 2027. 2 weeks after the college football playoff national championship is scheduled to be played. Man. None of that's random. The reason I'm laughing is now I'm starting to picture, like, they can't, it's a whole plan. The whole thing's a whole plan. And we're talking about real adults, okay, that are, they treat the college football thing like it's really just like it's playing the game of life, the board game where you just have pieces and move them around. And if you lose, it's just fake money. I mean, the worst, most egregious, got caught gambling to the point that they have said the kid has a sick gambling addiction and everybody kind of believes it. To that point, and get caught red-handed, own up to it. The school takes it to court, gets an injunction from one of their judges. See if this sounds familiar. Takes it to a local court to one of their bogus, soft judges. Get the injunction you want. Says he can play. And then the other court, they're in on it in Texas. They schedule his hearing on the appeal thing with the NCAA just right after, in February 2027, right after they've scheduled the national championship game to go on. Look, y'all. The stuff that we are living through, the era of college football, college sports in general, that we are living through, I don't know what you're supposed to do. I mean, other than laugh, it's just so blatantly obvious. It's like, it's really not even, there's no point in hiding it because there's no, you can, no moral compass whatsoever involved anywhere in it. In those soft judges, they, I mean, and think about that. What kind of confidence do you have in a judge who his moral compass simply is judged by winning a college football game? Good heavens. We are screwed. It is over. Let me read you a couple of other things here. A Texas court scheduled the trial against the NCAA February the 8th, 2027, 2 weeks after the college football national playoff game, championship game. where was it? The 99th District Court in Lubbock, Texas. Golly. What else can you do but laugh? It is so corrupt and morally bankrupt. I don't like, do you even want to have a hand in it whatsoever? I mean, let me read you something else. This is from Matt Stinchcomb. I really admire Matt, former first round pick, played in the NFL and analyst now. A player with an admitted gambling addiction who has bet on his own team's games, who plays a position that unquestionably has the greatest influence on the outcome of plays and games, can now not just be on the team, but on the field. Can you think about that for a second? All right. So then you go, well, what are the ramifications if a soft, corrupt local judge is willing to be okay? Because honestly, they make all guys like that make and judges like that make all judges look bad. They do. There's a lot of good ones out there. Judges like that, local judge, it's my team. I'll rule it according to college football wins and losses. Local judges make all judges look bad. They do. They make you lose confidence in all judges. Now, and it should, because there's some good ones out there. So there's that. And you go, well, there's no ramifications. And in this case, we have an institution, Texas Tech University, their president, their AD, their coaches, their boosters, who none of them have apparently a moral compass to stand up to anything for right and wrong. You're not making any right and wrong decisions. You simply are guided by, not a moral compass, a money compass. Can and can't. Can we do this and get away with it? Well, let's do it. Can we rob the bank and not actually get caught? Maybe get off scot. Well, let's rob the bank. That's their compass. Is a can and can't compass. That's all it is. It's not a should or shouldn't, or it's not a right or wrong. So if there's no ramifications for that from some governing body, then where do the ramifications come from? The only one that is available to the college football world is what they started kicking around yesterday. And my hat is off to the University of Georgia. My hat is off to the University of Georgia. Now, there may be others, and we just didn't hear about it in the news. Maybe it got out. Maybe Georgia leaked it out. I don't know. But my hat is off to Georgia because they said, well, hey, look, we're not going to play Texas Tech in any way. Go Georgia. My hat's off to them. Somebody at Georgia at least has some backbone. And you go, ah, well, Georgia's hypocrites. Somebody posted Georgia's hypocrites because they've had kids arrested. Yeah, and they're in big trouble, too. Some of them have gone to jail. Some are suspended. Some are kicked off the team, and it's illegal. But none of those things actually happened in the locker room on the field. It was off the field. Okay, so I don't want to hear that argument. It's stupid. But at least somebody at Georgia has the backbone to go, immediately, okay, we'll be in control of what ramifications we think they ought to suffer. We won't play them in anything, any sport. If we've got games scheduled with them in any sport, we're going to see if we can get out of it. We're not going to schedule any future games with them. Now, I know that the their fellow Big 12 teams and universities in that conference are supposed to talk about it and look at it. Let's say it like it is. If those Big 12 members don't do the same thing and go, sorry, realize it may be a forfeit, y'all deal with that. But our game in Lubbock next year, we won't be there. We're not making a trip. Promise. If those Big 12 teams don't do that, it's on them. Because that's what you have to do. It's what you simply have to do. You don't have another choice. If they make another choice, those Big 12 universities and that conference, if they make another choice. That's on them. But everybody around the country, you cannot play them until they reverse it. I'm talking about, that's just the way it is. If they're going to be a university who will take a gambler who bets on games that he plays in and try to put him on the field, you simply, for the betterment of everybody, have to stay away from that. I'm sorry, it's the way it is. What do you think? All right, I'm coming to your comments on the live stream, coming to your texts next as well. In the Bureau, Farm Bureau Insurance Studio, Farm Bureau, go with the home team. Back after this.

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11: Back with you. John, you said on Facebook, these portal commitments starting to come in. There's no reason to think State can't be a national seed next year. Just need the bullpen to keep the ball down in the strike zone. Good stuff, John. Yeah, I mean, I don't know. You just got to see how you trust your coaching staff. They trust their evaluations. They put the team together, roll it out there next year, and see what it looks like. Keith, you said thanks, thinking exactly like you, maybe Alabama, North Carolina, but definitely like the chances with Troy, West Virginia, Ole Miss, and Oklahoma. Yeah, that was to the question earlier of the teams that are in Omaha, that who would you take state to win two out of three against? You know what? All right, let me look at something here. We can do this. Well, I don't know that I could do it quickly, not all of it that we talked about yesterday, but we could look at a couple things. We were talking about that state team yesterday. And sort of across the season, kind of what happened. When you look in the SEC, there were some one-run losses in there. So here we go. Game one at Arkansas was a one-run loss. They hit a home run in the ninth inning. Game one against Georgia, a one-run loss, 10-9 at home. Game one against Tennessee, a 6-5 one-run loss. Game one of that series. Now, against Texas, game one, you had a two-run loss. It was 3-1, but, you know, not so it doesn't count. Game three, wait, let me back up. Game two against Auburn, a one-run loss, 5-4. Game three against Texas A&M, a one-run loss, 7-6. So in the regular season, you had 5 one-run losses in SEC play. Three of those were in game one on your Friday night deal. Okay, so you have 5 one-run losses in the regular season in the SEC. Okay, and then you look at the postseason. Game one against Georgia, it's like playing a three-game series, a one-run loss, 13-12. So 6 total one-run losses against SEC teams this year. And the only time it was against, you had more than one against the same team was Georgia, because you played them in the postseason. It's all different. Every series, just about, with the exception of the ones you swept, you had one-run losses. Now, here's the other thing about that. You also had some one-run wins. Game three at South Carolina, you won it 4-3. Game two against LSU, a one-run win, 9-8. Vandy, let's see, the Vandy series. You didn't have a one-run there. You had a 4-2 in game one. But so in one way, it's just interesting, isn't it, to look at it and you can just draw this clear line, this very clear dividing line. All the good SEC teams that state faced, they had a one-run loss against them where the other team was just that much better. One or two more hits, one or two more clutch plays, one or two more blocked up, buried breaking balls at the plate, and one or two more pitches at the end of the ball game where you lose a one-run game. It, you know, and in the midweek, okay, early on, you had a one-run loss to UCLA, 8-7, give up late runs, they beat you by one run, and you had a one-run loss to Southern Miss in Hattiesburg where you fell behind, come back, come up one run short. So to me, like, what does that say? That's kind of rare in baseball to have that many one-run losses, especially against the good teams. You know, the other thing is, you go, we've done this exercise before, but like, you know, you sweep Vanderbilt, you're 3-0. You beat Ole Miss 4 times, you're 4-0 against them. You sweep South Carolina, bad team, 3-0 against them. You sweep LSU. You can't keep LSU from scoring runs, but they couldn't keep you from scoring them either. You sweep LSU by scoring 10 runs, 9 runs, and 13 runs. I mean, you sweep the LSU series, but you give up a total of 24 runs doing it. 8 runs in each ballgame that scored on your pitch, and you still sweep them. But everybody else, with a pulse. You just were good enough to be there. You just weren't good enough to outcompete those guys. So when they're taking inventory on the season, what do you come away with when you look at that? You go 1-2 against Arkansas, 0-3 against Georgia, 0-3 against Tennessee, 1-2 against Texas, 1-2 against Auburn, 1-2 against A&M. So where do you close games and against good teams, they beat you. How do you evaluate that? Is it strictly a talent thing? Is it a first year staff and program thing? So there's a certain consistent competitiveness and competitive level pitch after pitch that's just not there yet. I don't know. I'd like to talk to a baseball person, but it was close, but it was also consistent in that anybody equally as talented or better than State beat them. Except Ole Miss, who they're 4-0 against. It's the only outlier. Weird. All right, Patches on the country, please, and text line. You said. All right. You're getting to it. You said no one should be surprised at all what a judge does anywhere. Remember that they are attorneys. Read into that however you want. Yeah, they're not all corrupt and they're not all soft. There's some good ones out there. But let me just tell you something. We're seeing some examples. Either corrupt or soft-headed or both. I'm talking no backbone whatsoever. We're in trouble. If that's all it takes, brother, you are in trouble. So, I was talking about the Big 12 schools. So you got the problem you have is you got some contractual stuff probably where if you don't show up for a game that's going to be played on Texas Tech's campus, maybe they come around because they got a whole pack of lawyers who follow them around and went to school there. So maybe they come and sue you and prove some sort of damages for not showing up for your game. But maybe all you have to do is prove that you had a flat tire on a bus. Plane wasn't safe, couldn't get on it. I mean, if they're going to play stupid lying games, why don't you play some stupid lying games back and beat them at it? I mean, that's really your only choice, right? Weird times, brother. It is weird, weird, weird out there. Again, makes you wonder if you're not attached to it at the hip, if you want to be. Okay, and listen. Let's just say it like it is. We are in the state of Mississippi because of recent events. And I'm a proud Mississippian. Guess what? We are not excused from the conversation. Now, I didn't do it. Okay, but I'm one of us. And because of recent events, we are not excused from this. We got some people around us that decided to throw us in the mix with everybody else. Here in the state of Mississippi. It's not a matter of right and wrong. It's not a matter of should and shouldn't. It's simply a matter of can or can't. And when you start talking about law, that's what it comes down to. And that's why a lot of them get the reputation they get. There is no moral compass. Paying attention to some sort of, integrity issue will only get you less cases and less billable hours. And buddy, I can't do that because I got a boat to buy gas for. Well, if that's our compass and our decision-making is based simply not on right and wrong and should and shouldn't, but really just what can I get away with? Well, guess what? Here we are, and bring your brooms because it's a mess. Hour one in the books, hour two coming up. Your text, your comments, back after this.
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11: 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Even if you don't know where it is, it's there, but you'll know them. Cool. All right. Get on in here, hour two. You can comment on the live stream. You can text. And I got to get caught up on the text messages from hour one. Friendly reminder, the country pleasing text line is 885-3776. Got it? That's the number to text the show. Now, don't text me if you're driving. That's bad. Otherwise, do text. That's good. 601 number 885-3776. Country pleasing sausage on grocery store shelves all around the Southeast. Made right here in Mississippi. I'm proud of them. They're proud of you. Florence, Country Meat Packers. That's where it comes from. Had some jalapeno and cheddar at breakfast today. Yeah. Make your tongue slap your hat off. It's that good. So text away. Tony, you texted me earlier and you said, hopefully ABS, meaning automatic ball strikes, is fully rolled out next year, but we still need fire breathers like Sims to close out games. Yeah. Yeah, you do. You know, now that it's implemented at the highest levels of, at the highest level in Major League Baseball, completely, fully, why wouldn't the highest levels of college baseball make an effort to roll it out? Why wouldn't you do that? I got to admit, I enjoyed the whole thing in the SEC tournament, challenging the balls and strikes and all. I enjoyed it. But I guess you get into what, you know, not, would we call it a money issue? Is that what we would call it at, you know, certain schools and certain conferences that don't have the resources maybe that the SEC schools have? Maybe other schools don't want to do it. Probably couldn't convince the Big Ten to go for it, right? I mean, they got billions of dollars, but they don't want to spend the money on that. I don't know what goes into needing to, what threshold you got to cross in terms of everybody wanting it to be able to get it. But yeah, I'm with you. I enjoyed it. I kind of felt like I would. I enjoyed it. What would be wrong? What would be wrong with just the SEC going, we're going to have it in all our stadiums? If you play a game, I don't care who you are, if you play a game in our stadiums against any of our teams, we got it. ABS, challenge it. It's not my fault you don't have it in your stadium, but ours, Texas State, you know, Ole Miss, you go any of these places, they're going to do the ABS deal. Why not? It's a big deal. Oh, the NCAA. Yeah, because it's not fair. Because the NCAA has always been about fairness, right? Kenny. What's up? Kenny, don't call me Ken. You say, I think we can beat most of the teams that are going to Omaha, but only by one run. Is that the point you took from my whole one run experiment a while ago? What would it be if I can? So we had, if you're just tuning in a minute ago, I looked it up. State had 5 times during the regular season. Wait a minute. During the SEC portion of the regular season. So 5 times in SEC play, State lost a game by one run. A 6th time against Georgia again in the postseason, one run loss. They had 2 or 3 one run wins as well, but 6 total, which included the postseason, but 5 against SEC teams, you have one run losses. What about other teams? Well, let's look at Ole Miss this year. They're in the College World Series. What did they do in the SEC? One run games. They did have a one run loss to Southern Miss, but in SEC play, they started with Texas. They had a one run loss to Mississippi State. I'm still looking. They had a 2-run loss to Georgia, but a 1-run loss to State. They had a one-run loss to Arkansas. They had a one-run loss, that's three, to Alabama. And that's it. Against SEC teams all year, Ole Miss had three one-run losses. You know, and I'm sure if we look at Georgia, it's going to be a different deal because they didn't lose many games. As many. But, you know, it's interesting to me. To me, it is. All right, Principal, you texted the show on the Country Pleasing text line. Pretty interesting here. You said, regarding state baseball this year, state has the best travel team players from the all-star teams, but we need some men. We got beat by teams with men in their lineup, you said. Well, maybe that's true. And I like to say, I like a lot of the approach that sort of emanates into and throughout the team comes from Brian O'Connor. You know, rules on celebrating and pimping home runs and all that kind of stuff. Hey, speaking of that, though, a tip of the cap and a hail state to Jacob Parker, because here today he has just been named the Perfect Game National Freshman of the Year. Attaboy, Jacob! He's Jacob Parker from Purvis, the 2026 Perfect Game College Baseball Freshman of the Year. Batted 339, 18 home runs, 62 ribbies, scored 51 runs himself, and I mentioned to you yet. You know, he led the team in slugging percentage. That's saying something when you got Reese is about to go out there and be a first-round draft pick for somebody. And if he stays healthy, he'll be in the major leagues real soon. So, yeah, that's saying something. All right, over to the live stream. If you're on YouTube or Facebook or Twitter, hey, this is live. And you can just type in a comment, post it. It pops up here. I'll show you. You can be a part of the show that way. I was talking earlier about I like pitching and defense. I don't mind it. I'm not big on the gorilla ball. And JS290, you said, make baseball scores great again. What? Like I said, less 13-11 and more 4-2. I don't know. I kind of like where it is. They've done a good job with it. You know, it's not the gorilla ball bats, but it's also not the old dead BB core stuff we had to live through either. All right, Craig on YouTube, you said, I'm going to be pulling for Georgia since the assistant coaches Nick Amirati and Will Coggin both played at state. Yeah, you know, that's another reason to pull for Georgia, isn't it? I think I'm going to pull for Georgia. I think I am. I like Wes Johnson. Although I thought that was really dumb what he did, getting himself thrown out of that game. But apparently it didn't matter, though, right? But I like him. I like Coggy, as they refer to him, and Nick Amirati. I remember when he played for state in Omaha, right? They have done a good job, and yeah, I can pull for Georgia. I can get behind Georgia. They compete now. I'm telling you now, they're not only talented, shoot, they compete. I love that.

right arm flexor strain. It was against the Twins. Charrington says that they are going to be, quote, more conservative for when Connor Griffin's going to be able to return. So not yet, young grasshopper. Not yet. All right. More of your comments coming up on the live stream in just a bit. Craig and Hail State Fan and John and Rick and JS290 and Bulldog Mississippi and Joseph and all y'all on the Country Pleasing text line as well. Robbie and Kenny, just to name a couple. Don't forget, call me on the Junction phone line. 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We'll get to that too when we come back. Stick around.

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2: 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Take advantage of it. Kenny, don't call me Ken. You texted and said bases being empty when we hit our home runs cost us last weekend. Yeah, you need base runners, right? Need more base runners. Need some clutch. You need to, like, hold on to a lead. I mean, the thing is, Kenny, you're right, okay? The thing is, like, needing to score 15, 16, 17 runs to win games. Okay, the other thing, you had a lead in the eighth inning of game one. You had a lead in the ninth inning of game two. You got to win the game. I mean, so it's really not about you know, the swings there. It's about the pitches. Robbie, you texted. You said, what's up, Matt? Sure have missed listening to you. Been crazy busy. War Eagle signed. War Eagle from Robbie. Yeah, busy around here, too. We've had some under the weather and really been going through it at our place. And Beaver has been really going through it. Bless his heart. He's not 100%, but he's working his tail off. We appreciate him. And so it's been a tough little, frankly, 2 months. It has. But we're back on our feet, Robbie, doing the best we can. Thanks for being here and appreciate the kind words. Jason in Flagstaff, you said, wasn't like a third or more of the season gone when that kid was finally put into the starting lineup, and he still put up numbers like that. Talking about Jacob Parker, and you said he's a prodigy. Yeah, so Perfect Game says that Jacob Parker is the National Freshman of the Year. Batted 339, 18 home runs, 62 RBIs. Scored 51 runs. We were looking at the slugging percentage yesterday, and he had the best on the team. I'm telling you, Jason, you're right. Early part of the year, he wasn't in the everyday. And then an at-bat here and an at-bat there. And the time, I'm just telling you, I remember. You can go back and probably watch it and find the highlight. You can find it in the box score so you could see it. The moment that I went, hey, wait a minute now, this kid, this is something different right here now, was in a midweek game against Jackson State. I think State scored like 17 runs or something or whatever it was, but he hit a ball that the only reason it didn't go 400 feet is because it was only about 20 feet off the ground at its peak. He hit a ball, a line drive, that flew on the fly into the right field wall and put a dent in that sucker. You remember when I came in here on the show, Jason, going, man, this kid, when you watch Jacob Parker go to hit, it's like watching that comedian Gallagher. It's like you go to a Gallagher show, you know he's going to smash something. That's part of what he does. Things get broken. It's part of the show. It's a big, he tells jokes and he's funny, but he also is going to bust a bunch of stuff up. That's what Gallagher did. That's what it's like going to a game and watch Jacob Parker hit. He hit some foul balls to right field just outside the foul pole where I'm telling you, you better not be just standing around not paying attention out there in the plaza 380, 390 feet away because he's putting dents and stuff out there. It's not an exaggeration either. I mean, it's an actual overused word in today's society, but it's a literal truth. All right, Craig, you said Nick Amirati as a hitting coach has helped Georgia lead the nation in home runs for the second year in a row. That's neat. You know, Craig, all right, I don't have the time. I'm not enough of a stat nerd myself to do it, but it would be interesting if somebody else would do this. Put pencil to paper, look it up, the last 2 years for Georgia hitting their home runs. Their home, so not the total number, but their home run rate at home in Athens versus their home run rate in other ballparks away from Athens. Because, like Sven said early in the year, they play on a launching pad, you know, and so their home ballpark is the reason they hit all those home runs. I don't know that, you know, the numbers were a little bit in favor of that, but it wasn't egregious, and they've hit a ton of home runs everywhere they went. They hit some in Starkville, right? So that might, if you had a number, the home run rate the last 2 years, they've led the nation the last 2 years, like home runs per pitch in home stadium versus home runs per pitch away the last 2 years, and see if that does back up the idea that their total number of home runs are going to be elevated because of where they play at home or not. I would like to know. Huge question, Hail State fan. Who replaces Ace at third base? Huge question. Don't know. Just don't know. John, you said the margin of error is always slim in the SEC games. Win two more and you're hosting a super regional. Yeah, you know, and that's the thing about State this year is you feel like had they run up against anybody in the country in a super regional other than Georgia, had State, the way they were playing and swinging the bats, had State run up against anybody in a super regional other than Georgia, home or away, you feel like State would probably be in Omaha. But the fact that they, you know, and it's weird. You go back to the committee's decision and how they seeded the different teams and putting State where they were at 14, which put them opposite of Georgia at 2 or 3 or wherever they were. It's almost like State had played itself right onto the bubble of hosting at all. And you could see there being the logic of going, okay, State, nobody in the country, nobody in the field wants to be paired with the Athens regional because of Georgia. And you're 0-4 against them on the year. So we'll give you the host, but you're going to have to be the one paired with Athens. And then you get a shot at them after going 0-4 in the year. I mean, but that's going to be a way. We're not going to give you we're not going to throw you two bones, giving you the host and pairing you with somebody like, you know, I don't know. Whoever. That's all just conjecture. I don't even know that that's anywhere near the case, but that is how it worked out. And the way it looked is, yeah, had State wound up in a super against anybody but Georgia, they probably play themselves into the College World Series. Probably just the way it is. But, you know, you had 6 shots at Georgia this year. You go 0-6. It's hard to complain a lot. Because like you say, if you win a game or two against Georgia at home in Starkville, it's all different. You win a game or two against them in the Super, it's all different. You see, it's like, I don't have a problem with all of it. Rick, how many runs per game State give up this year on average? Let me see. it might take me a minute to pull that up. I'm going to see if I can find it for you. The stat may even be ready right there on the, it might even have its own column on the stats, but I don't know that. It may require me to pull out my handy dandy calculator on my handy dandy iPhone from C Spire. Let's see here. Let's go pitching this year for State runs. I believe we got it here. So we can see how many games you played. All right. So total number of runs allowed this year was 267. So how about that? You outscored your opponents throughout the year 496-267. How many games? I'm going to have to look up, make sure. Let's see. So total number of games. I'll make sure I know the total number of games. I'll get you that. But total number of runs they allowed this year was 267, if I'm looking at this right. And I'll give you the answer when we come back. I got homework to do during a commercial break, Rick. I'll see if I can get it right. Blame my phone if I'm wrong. Staying connected to you because of C Spire. Look them up. Check out the one plan. 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
2: What did Jake say in that commercial? What did Jake say? Stop into the cigar lounge and pick up a stick? Is that what they're called now? So cigars, we refer to, we got like a little we got a nickname for cigars. Call them a stick. Who started that? Who started that? Track that down. We can't say cigar. We have to call them something else so it'd be cool. It sounds cooler to say, hey, stop in there and pick me up a stick. Why do we do that stuff? Why is everything going to have a different name? Why don't you just call it what it is? Hey, go into the clubhouse and get me a cigar. Why is it a stick? Stop in there and pick up a stick. More power to you. It's funny. It's funny. Call it what you want to call it. It's funny to me. Is it easier to say stick than cigar? Is it cooler? Does it impress somebody? Are people impressed when you have a cool nickname for something? As opposed to what it actually is. I need other examples of that. I need other examples of things we have given a nickname. I mean, you don't want to say cigar. Pick me up a stick. My man. If you can't like Jake, you're the problem. That's the nuts and bolts of this. If you can't like Jake Wimberly, you're the problem. He didn't write that. Somebody wrote it for him. Robbie, what'd you say? Okay, Robbie, you said, yes, we are old. Nicknames is what all cool kids do. Oh, it's a cool kids thing. Well, give me more examples, Robbie. I'm not talking about shortening words. Beaver does that, but it's more for comic effect. Beaver doesn't say the local Kroger. He says the local Krogs. He'll shorten the. He didn't say chicken tenders. To be funny, he says chicky tendies. I've never forgotten that. Okay, that's different. We're saying the commercial said stop into the cigar shop, I think is what it said, and pick up a stick. A stick. And Robbie says that's what all the cool kids do. And give everything a nickname. Bayou Packer, you texted the show and you said, so a small handgun is now called a switch, if you didn't know. And then he put a LOL on there. I had no idea. That's it. Are you being serious? Is that like back in the old days, right? Like if you go back and you watch Columbo back in the 60s, 70s or whatever, a small handgun was a piece. It was called a piece. We didn't say a gun. So just saying, now they're calling a small handgun a switch. Okay. All right. I hear you. Louvier, been a while, man. I think he did it too. He gave himself a nickname. He said, I hope people think it's cool when you have a cool nickname. Signed, Lucky Louvre. Lucky Lou. Can it be cool and funny at the same time? That's the question, Louvier. Nicknames for things? If it's funny, can it also be cool and vice versa? Because that was funny. cool, I don't know. But that was funny. Hey, and I do want to go back earlier. Blitz, you texted me and said that they're probably going to move Woodson, Ryder Woodson, to third base, in your opinion. Yeah, maybe so. That sounds about right. You know, go out and pay the world's best shortstop who never makes an error. Right? Go do that. Substitute offense for defense. Kenny, don't call me Ken. You said Jake calling people meat always amuses me. Yeah, that guy. Still, I'm a bald guy, and it's not that I'm jealous. I just think that I notice it. Jake's got the best head of hair I think I've ever seen. It's true. It just is what it is. Some people are blessed with certain things. Jake was not blessed with height. Jake was not blessed with speed, great athletic ability, or anything like that. That man was blessed with the best head of hair I think I've ever seen on a guy his age. Yeah, he called. Why is Jake calling? Where did that come from? Jake calling everybody meat. Dog tired in Florence. You said, yeah, okay, funny description. Snuff tobacco is a dip. Yeah. Oh, man, my college roommate, he wore it out. Hold on. I'll be right back. I got to go get a dip. And that stuff's so dangerous. Yeah, but then before that, they called it snuff, right? That's right. Robbie, you texted me and said, yes, he's being serious. For another example, you call it eating. They call it smashing. Time out. Are you saying there are people who refer to eating as, they don't say eating, they call it smashing? The heck is that all about? I mean, that's dumb. Oh, I agree with you. Right now on the Country Pleasing text line, Country Pleasing sausage on grocery store shelves throughout the Southeast, made right here in Mississippi on Highway 49 in Florence, Mississippi. It's the best sausage in the world. Hog Jowl himself has texted in and says, there is only one Hog Jowl.

He's right about that. He's the only hog jowl I've ever met. Dog, I mean, Denzel, what are you talking about? What are you talking about? All right, Denzel, you texted me a picture. Kid named Brady Christman, Mississippi State baseball, BC maximum strength headache powder. Oh, Brady Christian, BC. You said you got the new meme ready for the Georgia Southern baseball player who just got into the portal. Okay, so Georgia Southern's got a player in a portal named Brady Christman. Denzel apparently wants him to come to Mississippi State. So he's figured out an endorsement deal with BC headache powder. And he's already got a mock-up here of what the ad would look like. See, now, Denzel, that's what I call a fan getting into the whole NIL world. Oh, he's coming. He's already coming. I got you. So this is how you're going to pay him? And get him an endorsement. Who was it? Richard Petty. Remember Richard Petty? Was always doing ads for Goody's headache powder. Did that stuff work? Doubt it. Seriously doubt it. He sure was. I remember seeing it on TV. It's like it must have been Braves games or something. Like every Braves game, something I was watching all the time as a kid. Had tons of ads of Richard Petty telling me to use Goody's headache powder. All right. A little bit of time left with you, and we come back in just a bit. Staying connected to you because of C Spire, the number one network in Mississippi. Check out the One Plan. One, O-N-E. 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
10: Back with you. I'm Matt in the Bureau. Today on June the 9th, I just want to take a moment here to wish a happy birthday to my friend Johnny Depp. Yeah, Pirates of the Caribbean. It's all true. Well, I mean, the part about it being his birthday, we're not friends. I don't know him. It's his loss. Anyway, today is Johnny Depp's birthday. What's the best movie Johnny Depp ever did? Huh? Do you know that in 2018, he was in a movie called Sherlock Gnomes? He was a voice in something called Sherlock Gnomes, not Sherlock Holmes. No, Gnomes. All right, hang on. The adaptation of Into the Woods in 2014, didn't see it. Lone Ranger. All right, 2013. You ever seen Johnny Depp in the new Lone Ranger? When I was an itty-bitty fella. I can vaguely remember it, but I also remember all the stories that have been told about me. Watching the Lone Ranger when I was little. You know, we have one TV in the Seminary Village at Southwest Theological Seminary in Louisville, Kentucky. I was born in Alabama, but first two, 3 years of my life, that's where we lived. And I watched the Lone Ranger in there. Hi-oh, Silver! Away! All right, what else? Johnny Depp. Pirates of the Caribbean. I like all those movies. What else? You know, I don't know him for anything else. I saw a little bit of the Alice in Wonderland thing back in 2010. I hope I never see it again. I don't want to see a picture of it. I don't want to see the movie. So it was terrible. It's also kind of the same way I feel about Johnny Depp and that reimagining of the Charlie and the Chocolate Factory deal, the Willy Wonka deal. Terrible. I don't ever want to look at that again. In fact, if you want to torture me, kidnap me, tie me up, hold my eyes open, make me look at that again. Terrible. But man, I really like Captain Jack Sparrow. The Sleepy Hollow deal. And I saw it. I don't remember too much about it. But that's about all I remember. But you talk about a list of movies this dude. Oh, and then Scissorhands deal back in the day. That was a good one. So happy birthday, Johnny, wherever you are. I know you're listening. Jason in Flagstaff, you said with a laughing emoji. Oh, no, let me back up. First of all, regarding the committee, I said, you know, it's hypothetical conjecture. I don't know that they do this thing, but I said, you know, State, you saw where they got in and got to host the regional, but they paired them with Georgia, and nobody wanted to be paired with Georgia. And certainly you feel like State, had they been paired with anybody else in the country, you feel like State would have played themselves into Omaha. They paired them with Georgia. You had to go over there. Well, and I said, you know, you could see a scenario where they go, okay, State, you're on the bubble. Really, we probably ought to have someone else hosting this thing other than you here in this spot, but we're going to give you the host. But as a result of that, we can't throw you two. We're going to throw you one bone. We can't throw you two. So we'll let you host, but you got to be the one paired with Georgia. And I was like, I don't know. Jason, you said they do that. You said, what was it, a couple of years ago, the team was right on the line of hosting. And instead of being sent to the weakest host regional like they usually do for the top two seeds, they sent State to the Virginia team that had been top five all year long. Hashtag conspiracy. Then regarding snuff, you said, my great-grandma used snuff. That stuff is not remotely what dip is. You said dip is just a bit finer cut of chewing tobacco. Snuff is this fine powdered stuff that they inhaled most of it. It's disgusting. Disgusting. And then you also said that the BC powders and the Goodies headache powders did work. You still use Goodies for migraines. You know, I just remember the Richard Pettier. He was always pushing that Goodies headache powder. JS290. What is this quote from? You may have told me this before and I have forgotten it. But what is this for? Because you've sent me this quote many times before, and I don't know if I should giggle or what, but the quote is, your greed stains your souls with the stench of ruin. I mean, what's that from? See, and Bulldog Mississippi was fooled on it. He goes, I don't think it's a biblical reference that I'm aware. No, I don't think it is. It has to be for something else. Got to be some sort of media or whatever. Joseph, you said instead of ABS, I need to have a check swing camera. Yeah, at the right angle, right? So we can see it for sure. Old Tackle, you said you would have loved to have played UCLA again. Yeah, I wish they'd have paired State put him 16, pair him with UCLA. That'd have been great. That would have worked out great. Steve, you said on Facebook, at least State didn't end the super regional like Auburn did against Ole Miss. A called third strike on the batter not being in the batter's box. Whoo-yee, that's tough. And, you know, it's almost a kind of a turnabout thing with what happened for Auburn against NC State, right? Yeah. You're right, Rick. You said when it comes to cigars, ask Ron Polk. Hey, and the answer to your earlier question, Rick, about the runs, I did the math. State gave up an average of 4.3 runs per game this year. Total number of games, divide into the number of runs, and we got 4.3. That's what I see. Steve, you wondered if that quote came from Wall Street. I don't know. Craig, you said Transcendence was Johnny Depp's best movie. Never heard of it. Didn't know. What was the one he was, wasn't he in one of those Tarantino deals? What was that? Seemed like I watched that back in the day. Regarding the nicknames, Will, you said they usually used smash in the past tense for having eaten something. So if you eat two sausage dogs, you can say you smash two country pleasing sausage dogs. Yeah, but it does. That makes sense. Well, I guess maybe it does because you smash it up in your mouth and then swallow it. Okay. See, I'm old. I don't care about nicknames. I ate it. I ate two sausage dogs. Kenny, don't call me Ken. You texted the show and you said, does Shane Matthews have a gripe with this QB gambling stuff? Well, why? Is he saying something about it? I don't know. I know Shane. I like Shane. Consider him a friend. But I don't know. Has he said something about it? I hadn't talked to him about it. Yeah, Steve. Yeah, NC State. NC State against Auburn in Auburn in the regional in the final game. Like, they had their deal end with what? A pitch clock violation? Everybody made a big deal because they're like, "What?" That coach was retiring. You're like, what a way for your career to end. I mean, it's got to end sometime. Yeah. Scott, you said fear and loathing in Las Vegas. Okay, was that the Tarantino deal? I might have seen that, I think, at some point. Okay, so that wasn't the last out. All right, Madison County rocks and pools in the country-pleasing Texas. Sorry. Big faux pas. Country please in. There's no G at the end of that. Country please in text line. Country please in sausage. Made right here in Mississippi. It's the world's best sausage made right here. Madison County rocks and pools. You said last out was a throw out from third to first and was challenged. And then you went facts. Oh, hey, let me tell you. Madison County rocks and pools. Let me tell you about that. So this was... It was not a weekend where I had really a chance to sit in front of a game and really like watch all of everything. I watched the moments of State's early game on Saturday, but that was it. I didn't see any of the games on Sunday. But anyway, hang on. Point I was going to make, I was outside doing stuff, hustling, doing stuff the other day. This was Saturday, whatever time it was when that game was over. And I had kind of forgotten that it was going on. And I'm working out there, and what alerted me is two houses down, the neighbors down live down from us are big Ole Miss fans. They have some little boys. Well, the little boys were watching apparently the game on their outside TV because it's out of nowhere. It's quiet out there. I'm working. I'm sweating. Out of nowhere, I hear those boys, and they go, "Yeah!" And they start celebrating. And then my light bulb went off over my head. I thought, I bet Ole Miss just won that game. So I pulled my phone out. I checked the scores. It just went final. So that's the kids celebrating down the streets. What's alerted me to the fact that it was over. All right. This alerts me to the fact that this show is over. And we'll do it again tomorrow. For Beaver, I'm Matt. All of us here in the Bureau, see you tomorrow. See ya.
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8: I'm Christine Lisi. A Texas court scheduled Texas Tech quarterback Brendan Sorsby's trial against the NCAA for February 8th, 2027. That's 2 weeks after the college football playoff national championship slated to be played. A judge yesterday granted Sorsby a temporary injunction that might clear him to play for the Red Raiders this fall, even after he was declared ineligible by the NCAA for betting on college sports. Whether the betting issues impact his NFL chances depends on one thing, says ESPN's Adam Schefter.
9: I don't mean to oversimplify it, but I do think it'll be tied to a large extent his performance this year and how effective it is or isn't. I think it'll be an issue that a team would have no problem getting over and past if the guy's playing like a first-round talent.
8: Adam Schefter on Unsportsmanlike. The Big 12 Executive Board will meet Thursday with Commissioner Brett Yormark to discuss their options regarding Sorsby. Stanley Cup Final Game 4 tonight. Hurricanes down 2-1 at the Golden Knights, 8 Eastern on ESPN. White Sox top hitting prospect outfielder Braden Montgomery will make his big league debut tonight against the MLB leading Braves.
10: Hey, it's Evan Cohen coming up Wednesday. 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
10: I'm Christine Lisi. A Texas court scheduled Texas Tech quarterback Brendan Sorsby's trial against the NCAA for February 8th, 2027. That's 2 weeks after the college football national championship is set to be played. A judge yesterday granted Sorsby a temporary injunction that might clear the way for him to play for the Red Raiders this fall, even after he was declared ineligible by the NCAA for betting on college sports. Today, Big 12 commissioners had a conference call with Commissioner Brett Yormark to air their grievances. The first of three steps for the Big 12, explains ESPN college football insider Pete Thamel.
11: Thursday, Yormark will meet with the Big 12's executive board, and that board will go over options which the Big 12 could have. And ultimately, this would be a decision of the Big 12 presidents, and they were expected to meet next week to go over potential options.
10: Golden Knights host the Hurricanes. Game 4 Stanley Cup final tonight, 8 Eastern, ABC. Vegas up 2-1. NFL Panthers coach Dave Canales revealed he recently underwent a procedure to remove a small spot of basal cell carcinoma. A routine cancer screening by the team identified some areas of concern on his nose.
12: Hey, it's Evan Cohen coming up Wednesday. We'll get you ready for a huge game four. Even though the Knicks are up 2-1, is it actually a must-win for them? It's on Sportsmanlike, 6 a.m. Eastern, right here on ESPN Radio, ESPN2, and ESPNU.
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14: He's Harry Douglas. I'm Freddie Coleman. It is the afternoon cool known as Freddie and Harry on Sirius XM Channel 80, as well as TuneIn. Always tell that smart speaker to play ESPN Radio. And don't forget about us on ESPN Plus. Jay Gilgeous-Alexander, Oklahoma City Thunder. He has proven to be hard to handle the last couple of years, winning back-to-back MVPs. They did not get out of the Western Conference Finals this year, losing to the San Antonio Spurs in 7 games. And you know the conversation about Shai Gilgeous-Alexander, flopper, foul merchant, gives the benefit of the officials, making the calls, bad for basketball, not good to watch him play that kind of basketball. Well, Sam Presti, the general manager of this team, the Oklahoma City Thunder, has had enough. He said it is literally and figuratively, according to Sam Presti, SGA versus the world in this way.
15: Relative to Shai and the narrative on that, he's playing against 6 people. He's got 5 defenders, and the 6th defender is social media. And, you know, that's a reality. And he's not going to be the last player that the machine decides to target. But no one's going to handle this gracefully, because when they turn it on somebody else, they're not going to step up there every night and not acknowledge it.
16: I honestly don't even know why Sam Presti is entertaining in this conversation. I really don't know why. Shai Gilgeous-Alexander is a bona fide player. He's one of the better players in this world. There's a reason why he won back-to-back MVPs. Freddie, I do feel like this. If A.J. Mitchell and also if J-Dub was healthy, who do you think would have been playing in the NBA Finals?
14: We'll never know, but the odds are probably saying it's Oklahoma City.
16: That's what I'm saying. Yeah, so
14: odds are.
16: I'm not overreacting to anything that just went on in the NBA playoffs and the Western Conference Finals. Hey, you give credit to where credit is due to the San Antonio Spurs. When it comes to Shai Gilgeous-Alexander, there's a lot of people who know basketball and love basketball that know that he is one of those dudes. And when they have their full throttle and their full team next year, they're going to be right in the thick of things. Just because they lost the Western Conference Finals doesn't mean in 2026-27 they're not going to be in the same spot to be able to play for another NBA championship. So I don't even know why Sam Presti is even entertaining this nonsense.
14: Yeah, there are certain things you can give oxygen to. For example, about Chet Holmgren, what he did not do in the Western Conference Finals, especially against Victor Wembanyama. That's the kind of oxygen Sam Presti should be really exhausting people about.
15: Chet's one of our guys. I mean, he's been so impactful. He drives winning on so many different levels for us. I mean, you pointed out some of the things that he accomplished. He was a first-time All-Star, 2nd in Defensive Player of the Year, 3rd-team All-NBA. We were sweeping our way to the Western Conference Finals primarily because of a big part of his efforts in those series. All that to say, you know, he didn't have a great series, you know, in the last series. But if you go back and look at some of the greatest players in the game, they all have these moments where they run into defeat or struggle. That's what makes them great players, is that they're able to continue to move on from that and improve. So I'm not that concerned about them. And this is part of the path we're on, like I said before. You know, the good thing is you get to confront those things again and continue to improve. And I'm confident that he'll be ready to go.
14: That's the oxygen I want to breathe.
16: Thank you.
14: Your thoughts on Chet Holmgren. The dirty pool known as social media, you're never going to win that battle. If anything, you brought more attention to something that already has been attention around involving your basketball player. People have a right to explain themselves or want to put anything out there on any kind of social media platform that they want to put. Free speech, I'm all for that. Freedom of thought, absolutely. That doesn't mean you have to have freedom of hearing. If you're Sam Presti, especially when you know the kind of attention that's around your player, one of the best players in the world, why are you allowing yourself to drag yourself down to a place that you're way too intelligent to be a part of defending your player? Your player's back-to-back MVPs. That's enough defense.
16: Freddie, I'm gonna put it like my pastor put it one day in church. Hey, eagles don't argue with chickens. Hey, the eagles, they're up here, they soar. We're not arguing with no damn chickens now. We ain't arguing with no chickens. It's not happening. So why even waste your breath? Now, as far as Chet Holmgren, Freddie, remember I said this about Chet? I said if Mark Dagno and Sam Presti, if they felt like they didn't know if Chet Holmgren could overcome what happened in the Western Conference Finals, you have to trade him and you have to move on from him. What we just heard from Sam Presti is that he believes in Chet Holmgren through and through. So now you move forward. You hope that he gets over this lapse that he has versus the San Antonio Spurs and Victor Wembanyama and can help you win another NBA championship. It's that simple for me.
17: It's all about development with this organization. And we've seen the Oklahoma City Thunder. By the way, he's Harry Douglas and Freddie Coleman. It's the Afternoon Cool, known as Freddie and Harry, presented by Progressive Insurance and ESPN Radio, the ESPN app and ESPN Plus. They have been so good involving developing their players. Shai Gilgeous-Alexander, Jalen Williams, even they get guys in trades, Isaiah Hartenstein, what he's been able to do for this basketball team the last couple of years. But Sam Presti felt they really let themselves down developing players this year.
15: If there's one thing I'm a little frustrated about, besides not winning the final quarter of the season, is I think we lost out on a lot of team development. You know, just the amount of, when we played 31 different starting lineups, the lack of continuity with our main guys. You know, we learn from every series we're in. So coming out of the Indiana series, I think there were some things we felt really good about trying to improve upon and get better at, but you need the regular season to do that. And at some level, we could never get to those things because it felt like we'd get one guy back, we'd lose two guys. It's not an excuse because we could still have gotten to the finals. Obviously, we pushed ourselves to get to that point, and I'm really proud of that. But in terms of what we lost out on, I think the team development component of things that we had a pretty good handle on what we wanted to attack, it's just hard to do that without some of the key cogs out there on a regular basis.
18: All right, Harry, so now with the San Antonio Spurs beating Oklahoma City and having a chance to possibly win a championship this year, does that put added pressure on Sam Presti and the Thunder to get past the Spurs? Do they stand pat? Do they try to make a move? What do you think moving forward? Or did they just run it back because the guys weren't healthy?
16: I think you got to continuously evaluate your basketball team. Now, we do know free agency and the draft is about to come up. And if you're going to make a move from a trade perspective, I would think it would be before that because draft compensation probably would be included. So I would say running back. Like with a healthy J-Dub and a healthy – now, here's the question. Do you feel like J-Dub is going to continuously have these hamstring issues? That's something OKC has to figure out because – if he's a person where he continuously is going to be injured from a hamstring perspective, is he someone that you decide to move?
17: They have plenty of options. Lord knows they got, what, 3 million draft picks?
16: Yes.
17: So they have options to maneuver any way or anywhere they want in the seas known as the NBA landscape in the offseason, adding players, moving on from players. Sam Presti has shown that he's got that gold standard touch. He's got that Midas touch involving that. But there's no reason to not run it back because you have a young basketball team. I know you have certain veteran players, but relatively, your star players are below the age of 30. And there's still miles to go before we can say, okay, you got to the end of the run with Jalen Williams and Shai Gilgeous-Alexander, et cetera, et cetera, et cetera. They have the perfect coach for this team, Mark Daniel, who's been a tremendous head coach, a top three head coach right now in the NBA. I know what happened against the San Antonio Spurs. You're going to be dealing with that team that form holds. And it never does. But if it does hold, you're going to be seeing that team in front of you 3-5 years. If you're fortunate, if you're Oklahoma City Thunder, and if you're fortunate, San Antonio Spurs. There's no reason to back away because you lost a series that went to the 7th game and the Spurs were a better team and a healthier team than your team was on your home floor in Game 7. There's no reason to say, okay, we got to move on. Now, the Isaiah Hartenstein situation is different. They may not be able to bring him back because they do not want to be up against the second apron involving finances and salary cap in the NBA. So he could be a casualty. Everything else, I believe in Sam Presti. I believe in the power of Presti. They're going to figure it out, find the players that are going to make sure that they don't take a retreat step back like they did win the NBA championship last year and not getting out of the Western Conference this year.
16: All right, so Freddie, I looked up very quickly while you were speaking some numbers from the ages of some of the main players for the Oklahoma City Thunder. Shai Gilgeous-Alexander is still only 27 years old.
17: All right.
16: Jalen Williams, J-Dub, is only 25 years old.
17: Uh-huh.
16: Chet Holmgren is only 24 years old.
17: Uh-huh.
16: A.J. Mitchell was only 23 years old, mm-hmm. and Jared McCain is only 22 years old.
17: Mm-hmm.
16: So this is a very youthful basketball team. And I didn't even look up the other guys. I just did those guys because I know those guys from an offensive standpoint, hey, they full throttle, and those guys have the ability to go on the defensive side and make some stances too. So, you know, you're looking at, what's that, one, two, three, four, five guys who are 27 and younger. Mm-hmm. And if you take Shea out of the equation and you don't worry about his age, you're talking about guys 25 and under. Like, that's a young basketball team. So they have the guys to compete and contend with the San Antonio Spurs. We talk about the Spurs and their youth all the time.
17: Mm-hmm.
16: It's the same thing with the Oklahoma City Thunder. They have youth on their side as well, too, with a few veterans, two or three of them, who are vet guys.
17: They only have one player in their team that is 30 years of age or older, and that's Kenrich Williams, who doesn't play a lot. Everybody else that's a key contributor is 28 years below. Alex Gruels was the other, I'm sorry, 32 years of age. They have two players on their team that are 30 years and older. I think they're going to be just fine. I think their play development.
16: Well, especially the way Sam Presti can find talent and the way Mark Daigneault and his staff can develop talent.
17: Absolutely.
16: They're going to be just fine. I promise you. And you look at it like this. Sam Presti is sitting there and realizes that we made it to the Western Conference Finals and had a Game 7 on our home court without two of our best players, and A.J. Mitchell and J-Dub. You like your chances going into next season.
17: Yeah, although
16: you really do.
17: Although Sam Presti, stay off social media. No good comes out of that. Yeah, I can
16: not
17: promise
16: that
17: you.
16: Battle.
17: Yeah, if you want to post something, recipes, you know, vacation plans, sure. Following comments about SGA, there's no need to follow that road because that's just going to lead to ruin in your mind, and it's not worth it for you in Oklahoma City Thunder. He's Harry Douglas. Hit him on the socials at HDouglas83. I'm Freddie Coleman. You can do the same at Coleman ESPN. It's the Afternoon Cool, known as Freddie and Harry. And the blowback has already happened involving Texas Tech, a judge allowing their quarterback Brendan Sorsby to play in 2026. We got a solution to all of that if you keep it here on ESPN Radio, the ESPN app, and ESPN Plus. Heroes rise.
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14: He is Harry Douglas and Freddie Coleman. It's the afternoon crew known as Freddie and Harry on Sirius XM Channel 80, as well as tune in. 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And Brandon Sorsby, they love that self down at Texas Tech, especially the judgment ship allowing an injunction to happen that he's going to play in 2026. Maybe. Well, there's already been a backlash involving Big 12 schools. There's also been a backlash involving Big Ten schools who are going to discuss a mandate to not play Texas Tech, not just in football, but in any sport. This comes in the wake of Nebraska Athletic Director Troy Dannon telling ESPN
17: that his school's teams are also not allowed to schedule the Red Raiders. A Big 12 athletic director, HD, told ESPN that they are disgusted and added, "We officially lost our soul." TCU coach Sonny Dykes told ESPN, "How is anyone ever going to trust the outcome of a game again because he's allowed to play," meaning Brendan Sorsby, "even though he was found that he was betting on games while playing at Indiana at quarterback as a backup when he was there at that school?"
16: Freddie, I understand where every single last one of them are coming from, because at some point you have to sit up there and say, where's the integrity of the game when it comes to doing things the right way? And then you also know in black and white what you can and cannot do when you're a student athlete at a university. 40 bets.
17: Yeah.
16: Brendan Sorsby made while he was at Indiana University. Nothing about that says, hey, he should be allowed to play football in 2026 because a judge in Lubbock, Texas wanted to overrule the NCAA. And I get it, y'all. The NCAA have had their faults over the years, plenty of years.
17: Mm-hmm.
16: But this is a situation where I feel like a lot of people are on the same page outside of Lubbock, Texas. I don't feel like he should be on a football field collegiately when it comes to Brendan Sorsby because of the decisions that he decided to make and he also admitted to doing. And on top of it, I know there's a restaurant down here in Atlanta, Georgia called Proof in the Pudding, but the proof is in the pudding, y'all. Like, it's not this mysterious thing that should be having us all mind-boggled. Like, we know what you can and cannot do. And we also know everyone understands right from wrong.
17: Yeah.
16: This is the wrong way to handle a situation, and basically saying, hey, we're going to slap you on the wrist. Don't do it again. Well, he knew better the first time he did it.
17: So how did this happen? Meaning the injunction that was granted to Brendan Sorsby. Well, Dan Wetzel, ESPN senior writer, said this last night in ESPN radio.
7: In this case, it was clear cut that Sorsby was a violation of that. And like you said, they mounted this defense, which is, in my opinion, dubious, but they were able to get a temporary injunction. And all you have to do with these temporary injunctions, and this is why sometimes you hear about, hey, there's a third, you know, some team just signed a 27-year-old Albanian pro basketball player. How is that legal? Well, they get a temporary injunction. They just go to a local judge and they say, we have an argument that might win. And the standard then is, okay, do I think there's enough there that you have an argument? Not that the argument is true. They aren't ruling that Sorsby's argument is correct. They're just saying he has the right to make that argument. And in the interim, he would suffer irreparable harm if he is banished. But by the time the actual case would be heard, the season will be over and they'll just drop the case. So they effectively work around it.
17: Put it this way. This is an easy solution to this. Hey, Texas Tech, cut him loose. Period. NIL deals $5 million. That's pennies in your budget. Just cut them loose.
16: Yeah, it's okay to do the right thing.
17: Absolutely. Here's your $5 million. We're sorry you're not going to play for us. We can't take this. We're not going to let other people pay for your transgressions. If I'm Texas Tech, cut them loose.
16: Well, my thing is, I don't even know if you have to pay them the $5 million, right? If you have probable cause.
17: That's true as well.
16: On why you're letting him go of your football team.
17: Right. We're not talking about Peyton Manning here in college. Nothing against Brendan Sorsby, who's good, but he's not that good. If I'm Texas Tech, scissors, cut him loose and move on and have another quarterback for another day. He's Harry Douglas. I'm Freddie Coleman. It is the Afternoon Cool, known as Freddie and Harry. Hit us on the socials at HDouglas83 and at Coleman ESPN. So after losing game 3 to the San Antonio Spurs, has the pressure shifted to the Knicks? I can't wait to tell you why my answer is no, and if HD will agree. This is ESPN Radio, the ESPN app, and ESPN
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0: this core together, more than likely they're going to do that. Hey, NBA, I'm not talking about just Oklahoma City, the Knicks, Boston. I'm talking about the whole damn NBA. Look out, because there are not going to be a team that's going to be satisfied, because they weren't just satisfied getting the NBA Finals. Pardon my language, they were pissed what happened losing Game 1 and Game 2 at home, because they let both of those games get away. So what did they do to rectify that in Game 3? Not do that all over again in Game 1 and Game 2. So Baloney Ben is on point. I know why you want to support this Spurs team, because if I was not a Knicks fan and I was looking for a basketball team to watch and root for as a young person, that'd be my team. Victor Wembanyama, Stephon Castle, Dylan Harper, Mitch Johnson sounds like Doc Rivers every time he talks. Why would you not want to be a fan of that basketball team that is literally growing into a champion maybe sooner than later than anybody could have anticipated?
1: So I'm going to take it a step further, Freddie Coleman. Guess what, folks? Victor Wembanyama is only going to get better. Stephon Castle is only going to get better. Vassell is only going to get better. Keldon Johnson's only going to get better. Carter Bryant's only going to get better. Dylan Harper's only going to get better. On top of who they also add to this basketball team and help develop. So this is also going to be a deep basketball team moving forward as well. Are there little things that they may want to, you know, tweak here and there? Yes, that's every basketball team.
0: No doubt.
1: But they have a very specific type of player that they want. And that's a guy that's not just an offensive player or a guy that's just a defensive player.
0: Got to be a two-way guy.
1: They want guys that can do both and take pride on both ends of the basketball court, Freddie. And I love that about him. Now, don't get me wrong. Carter Bryant, he's a young player, and he's probably had a rough playoffs now.
0: He's only 21, though.
1: But he's a very young player, and I expect him in year two next year to be even that much more better and be a major addition on both ends of the floor for the San Antonio Spurs.
0: Jermaine in Arkansas, woo pick. Jermaine, we got a Knicks series and a Spurs series. It's now 2-1 of the Spurs. We're in game three last night by four. Jermaine, what say you?
2: Bro, my brother, I know y'all probably got utility closet, but I still keep my broom by the back door. It's a back door sweep. It's process. You know why? Because the Knicks fumbled the moment. The Knicks fumbled the moment because you had all eyes on the basketball mecca. What happened? You outpriced the fans. The other guy showed up, erasing any normalcy that could be for preparation of the game. The interviewing Spike Lee and Ewing before the game was at the Spurs ain't even included. Then the assault on the fans. I heard Bo Money say 2-2 would be hilarious, but if it go down 3-2, it's gonna be unsafe. And I'm straight up believing. The basketball guys are watching, man. Backdoor sweeping process, guys.
1: I don't even want to know what it's going to look like, Freddie. If the Knicks lose game two,
0: I know it's going to look
1: I mean,
0: like.
1: Excuse me, not game two, game four.
0: I know it's going
1: to
0: look
1: like. And then go to San Antonio and then go down in this series after 3-2 after being up 2-0?
0: Yeah, I know it's going to look and sound like. I can guarantee it's going to be angst to the 25th power.
1: Oh, my gosh.
0: Knicks fans, involving New York fans, I can promise you. Daphne in Strong Island, m'lady, what you got about the Knicks still up in the series 2-1, but the Spurs won last night in game three?
3: I love you guys.
0: Thank you,
3: tremendously.
0: Daphne. Thank you,
3: Daphne. But Harry Douglas, you are not right. You are giving Freddie and Eric the business today, and you got to do better. You got to do better.
1: What I do, Daphne?
3: You just not being nice. You a fair weather friend. You be trying to tell us you on our side, and then you just switch it up. But I called because I'm telling you, their Spurs coach learned a valuable lesson in those last two games. He learned that I gotta work Wimby in spurts. Last night he was masterful with Wimby's linen. He did a little bit here, a little bit there, and Wimby was fresh. And he figured that out. And that's the reason. Well, the reason was Shamit wasn't on, Mikhail wasn't on, but that's not gonna be like that in game four.
1: Now, Daphne, I don't think I told you this, but you know I really admire your name.
0: I love the name Daphne.
1: I think your name is outstanding. Yes, I do. Now, Daphne, what you mean I'm a fair weather? You know I'm a Hawks fan, right? I grew up in the A-Town.
3: I know you're a Hawks fan, but you be trying to sound like you love the Knicks sometimes for our sake, for Freddie's sake. Don't do Freddie like that.
0: Well, get him, Daphne.
1: To be honest, okay, I love them because
0: get him, Daphne.
1: They treated my brother well, okay? And when I was up there for most of everything that was going down, they treated me well, too.
4: Wait, Tony Douglas is your brother?
3: That's how we do. What else is there? That's how we know how to behave.
1: But Daphne, here's the only thing you got to worry about. I'm treating you right. I love your name.
3: Okay.
1: You can call. Well, every all time right. you call Freddie and Harry, you go to the front of the list, Daphne.
0: No question. No question.
3: Okay. All right. I'm gonna back off. But you gotta give the Knicks a chance.
1: Look, I wore the Knicks jersey yesterday, my brother's jersey, and I said the first time in this series, I said the Knickerbocker's gonna win it.
0: Yeah,
1: and they go out there and perform like that in Madison Square Garden, the most famous arena.
0: Daphne, he was trolling. Don't let him fool you.
3: Your story, real quick. He changed his story real quick. He sounded like he's rooting for the Spurs today.
0: Exactly. Yeah. And he'll flip tomorrow, Daphne.
1: At Spurs least two, at seven.
0: At least two or three times, Daphne is strong out. So believe me, Daphne, we know, Shannon and I, Daphne, know you are our friend. Harry Douglas, we're still not sure about.
1: I love you, Daphne.
3: Shannon and Freddie, don't let them do it to you.
0: don't worry.
3: Don't let them do it to you.
1: I love you, Daphne.
0: Daphne, he's not your friend. Don't believe him. He's Harry Douglas.
5: In the words of Freddie Coleman, to bring some memory to your memory.
0: Exactly.
5: Looking at Harry's predictions for each game at NBA Finals so far, he's been wrong each game.
0: Exactly. Exactly, which makes me very fearful of his prediction tomorrow for game four.
4: At least David Shepard got one right.
1: I know what jersey I'll be wearing tomorrow.
0: You know what I got to say about you and David Shepard?
6: Losers, in other words.
0: And thank you very much. He's Harry Douglas and Freddie Coleman. 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Keep weighing in, 888-729-3776. I don't believe the pressure has shifted to the New York Knicks after losing game three, because the pressure never left the New York Knicks going into this series. Your thoughts on that, game three and game four. Keep it here on ESPN Radio, the ESPN app, and 6X and Channel 80. 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
25: I'm Christine Lisi. A Texas court scheduled Texas Tech quarterback Brendan Sorsby's trial against the NCAA for February 8th, 2027. That's 2 weeks after the college football playoff national championship is slated to be played. A judge yesterday granted Sorsby a temporary injunction that might clear him to play for the Red Raiders this fall, even after he was declared ineligible by the NCAA for betting on college sports. Whether the betting issues impact Sorsby's NFL chances depends on one thing, says ESPN's Adam Schefter.
26: I don't mean to oversimplify it, but I do think it'll be tied to a large extent his performance this year and how effective it is or isn't. I think it'll be an issue that a team would have no problem getting over and past if the guy's playing like a first-round talent.
25: Adam Schefter on Sportsman Like. Big 12 Executive Board will meet Thursday with Commissioner Brett Yormark to discuss their options regarding Sorsby. Stanley Cup Final, Game 4 tonight. Hurricanes, Golden Knights, 8 Eastern on ABC. Baseball, Pirates rookie Connor Griffin's right forearm strain is improving. Is optimistic he'll be back soon.
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0: Second half of the show is live, and let's check in with Abraham up next in Miami. Hello, Abraham.
1: Oh, how are you doing this afternoon? I just want to remind the pastor that Moses was instructed to speak to the rock, but he decided to strike the rock. And as a result of his disobedience, he was not allowed to go into the promised land, although he was forgiven. And more than likely, he is, without a doubt, is in heaven. He did not get a chance to lead the Israelites into the promised land because of his disobedience. There should be a consequence for this young man. Helping him get out of the habit of gambling and all that is fine, but the result should be that he should not be able to participate as if nothing had ever happened. One other point I want to make is I would hope that they allow the president to go back to the game tomorrow night if it helps ensure that the results will be the same. And I would remind everybody that San Antonio only lost the second game. I think it was by 1 point.
0: One shot, and, yeah.
1: My grandmama used to say, everything that glitters is not gold. Every shut eye is not sleep, and every goodbye ain't gone. And I still think what basketball and ballet have in common is Victor Wembanyama. Have a great day, Paul.
0: Thank you very much, Abraham. You be well. You take care of yourself. Victor is in San Antonio, and you are next on the air. Hello, Victor.
2: Hey, how you doing, Paul? Thanks for taking my call.
0: Thank you.
2: Hey, I thought I would just give you a call and chime in on this Sorsby saga. So I agree with the consensus that if an athlete bets on his own team, then he can't then come back and say he's sorry and play. So I agree. The kid should be suspended. And if Texas Tech and the Big 12 aren't going to do the right thing and suspend him, then why doesn't the NCAA rule that Texas Tech put him on probation, rule that they cannot be in the CFP?
0: Well, you've asked a pretty interesting question there. The CFP has not chimed in yet. The NCAA has no jurisdiction over the CFP at all. So
2: okay.
0: The CFP could, I mean, the CFP could rule, but I think everyone believes that regardless of what the rule of what individuals rule, that the it's still probably going, almost certainly going to the same judge.
2: Yeah, that would be a problem, but you know, I remember in the old days, you know, if a team had an infraction or a school had an infraction, they put them on probation. They ruled that they were ineligible for postseason play. I don't see why the NCAA or the CFP, whoever, could not enact something like that. Now,
0: well, but Victor, let me make it clear. The NCAA has already ruled. They ruled that the kid that Sorsby is ineligible. So they have made their decision. The problem is this judge has overturned that and set a trial. So the judge didn't make a final ruling. He just simply issued an injunction. So the case is yet to be heard. So therefore, the NCAA could not adjudicate it until the case is fully complete. Hey, thank you for the call. Good question, by the way, though. Expired is up next. Hello, Expired.
3: Paul, let's have a talk.
0: Okay.
3: Out of all this nonsense, Paul, with this gambling quarterback, okay, there's only really one institution that can control this. One. You know who that is, Paul?
0: Who's that?
3: It's Texas Tech. It is Texas Tech.
0: Correct.
3: They can go, you know what? This is wrong regardless of what some idiot judge that got some money from somebody, believe me, that happened, and ruled an injunction or a stay against whatever the ruling was, and Texas Tech could say, look, this is wrong. We're not going to allow this on our campus because he did make a mistake. Not once, not with $20, not on a fancy football team, not on DraftKings. He bet on his own games, Paul. I mean, what are we coming to when Texas Tech won't step up and do the right thing?
0: Well, Rex Byer, first of all, you act like you give the impression that they just found out about this. Not only did Texas Tech recruit him, they paid him. They defended him. And from the president on down to the fat cat booster, they have supported him. So they know exactly what he is, who he is, and what he has done. And they have chosen to defend him and protect him. So they're not, unless they suddenly reverse courses, which is always possible when you talk about public officials, what you suggested is not going to happen.
3: Well, I'm going to tell you right now, Paul, they ought to reverse courses because it is, they don't know yet, but it is going to completely hurt them down the road. And believe me, A&M and Texas and Baylor and all these other schools are telling parents, regardless of how much money Cody Campbell has, they're telling them, do you really want to go to a place, to an institution that allows kids to do this, okay? And they say it's okay, and we can rehab you. My ass, he's not in alcohol, okay? Gambling. Everybody likes to gamble, but we all have our limits. And if you don't have your limits, you got a problem. And your limit when you join a college team is you can't do it, period, Paul. And you know that. And I'm just preaching to the choir. Texas Tech, you are a dirty, dirty, filthy, nasty program and an embarrassment to the state of Texas.
0: Thank you, Spire. I mean, listen, we had already established that, but appreciate your going in for the kill there. Swamp Dog is up next.
4: Hello, Mr. Paul. Thank you so much for taking my call today.
0: Thank you.
4: Yeah, I want to chime in a little bit on this Storsby thing. I'm hearing, you know, a lot of teams will refuse to play Texas Tech.
0: Right.
4: I want to know what are the consequences of doing that. And who's in charge of ruling on what that game means? Is it a forfeit? Is it like a bye week? Who rules on that? Is there anybody in? This is another level too.
0: Swamp Dog, you've just broken the code there. You're right. For all these athletic directors who've said we're not going to play them, we're going to boycott them. They're not in your schedule. First of all, the only schools that can boycott them are the three non-conference games they already have and then their conference games. And that's still in dispute. I just want to say, for all the outrage that we're hearing, I don't think this story is over yet. The Big 12 is taking their time. They're looking foolish in the process. But somewhere down the road,
4: who would be in charge of making a ruling on it if it does come to that scenario? I mean,
0: if you don't show up for a game, you're going to forfeit. So the only authority right now would be the league, because that's where the most games are.
4: Okay. Well, I don't know. It just seems like another can of worms is going to be opened up if they do that, because then rulings made on
0: And by the way, Swamp Dog, there's also television contracts involved here that pay the league and pay the school a lot of money. So thank you for the call. You raised a really good question. We're up against the break. More of your phone calls right after this.
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0: We are back, and Augie is up next in New Orleans. Hello, Augie.
1: Kip Kiefer, or maybe it should be Brendan Sorsby, but Paul, Swamp Dog, I can never say Swamp Dog is an idiot. I never have, but some people have, because he stole my idea. So I know it's an injunction, and there's a long way to go in this, but let's assume, like in all of these cases, and oh, by the way, if there's a slimier team out there than Ole Miss and how they do business, it's Texas Tech. And you got a judge who is now interjecting himself into this. So Swamp Dog's point was, what if a team decides not to play them? They forfeit. Well, what if the NCAA or the CPF will say that we will not count the games Texas Tech plays against the opponents on their schedule? So, for example, let's say if LSU played Texas Tech this year, and that was the going in position, then I'm sure Lane Kiffin would

0: put in his JV team, and who cares if Texas Tech beats him 1,000-1? They didn't beat anybody, and we didn't get anybody hurt in a meaningless game. And in the end, Texas Tech wouldn't get invited to anything. Why couldn't that be done? Some judge can interject and now set the rules of how the NCAA is going to pick teams for the playoffs? I mean, there's a point to all of this legal gymnastics. And we see it in national politics, Paul. We see the president doing things and challenging the courts that people thought were impossible. But there's a point where the jurisprudence of our country is not keeping up with the times. And they're inserting themselves in ways that I don't think it was ever intended to be. Just like on a football field in an NFL game, if one player, remember, was it Mason Rudolph, where someone right. came off and they were beating him with it? Why couldn't the DA in that county, if it was in Philadelphia or wherever, charge the NFL player with assault and battery? I mean, now we're going to have every aspect of the sport litigated by the judicial system. So going back to my original point of teams refusing to really, or the CPF, the Big 12, whoever decides that these games will not count, it'll make Texas Tech season meaningless. And teams will not risk playing their first team in a game that won't mean anything. And what's wrong with that? What's the downfall with that? Sometimes you got to fight fire with fire. And I think we're at that point.
1: Thank you, Augie. Appreciate it. But knowing the CFP, their legal standing will, I'm sure, is being investigated right now, as everyone else is. So let's check in with Smith, who is up next in Georgia. Hello, Smith.
2: Hey, buddy. How you doing?
1: We're doing great. Thank you.
2: Hey, I got a question about the judges on that Texas Tech thing.
1: Correct. So what do you need? What do you want to ask?
2: Is it a magistrate? Is it a state or a Supreme Court?
1: No, it's a state circuit judge.
2: Well, they could be overruled, right?
1: Well, here's what's happened. The judge, the original judge, recused himself. He was a Texas Tech graduate. The retired judge came in and ruled in favor of Sorsby. The NCAA has appealed it to the Texas State of Appeals, and the circuit judge has already set a trial for February, which is pretty obvious what he's doing there. So now it's up to the Court of Appeals. Four of the justices are Texas Tech graduates, which doesn't necessarily mean they'll rule in favor of Texas Tech, although they probably will. And I'm sure I'm sure there's another path. Right now it's in the appellate process.
2: Okay, thank you.
1: Thank you. Yeah, again, I'm not saying this is the end of the run, but most people seem to think it's the end of the run until the season. That's the operative phrase there. Let me continue with Michael, who is in Pell City, Alabama.
3: Hey, Paul. Hey, Paul.
1: Hey there. Good afternoon.
3: Yes, sir. I was just going to talk to you about the quarterback situation and the pasture. I think money is the root of all evil anyway about this situation. Do you think that he will he get paid if they do get rid of him? Or, you know, the commissioner kept him for that reason, wouldn't you think?
1: Well, right now, I mean, I think there's more litigation to go. I mean, the school right now has a contract with Sorsby. Now, they're being challenged by Cincinnati in terms of having broken their contract. But, yeah, I mean, right now, he is being paid by Texas Tech.
3: Is that why you think he might get to play this year? I mean, you know.
1: Yeah, right now he's, the NCAA declared him ineligible. The court overturned that. So at the moment, and I think everything you have to understand is at the moment. It's a pretty fluid situation. Thank you very much for the call. Really appreciate it. Let me check in with Bill in Georgia. Hey, Bill, go right ahead.
4: Paul, appreciate the opportunity. I would like to see in all the NIL contracts a clause that says that anyone found gambling on any sporting event or any sport while under the NIL contract. It voids the NIL contract, and they have to repay any money that they have received from the NIL contract. And I don't know why they couldn't put that in all the contracts for the NIL people, and that doesn't necessarily solve this problem, but maybe it'll prevent a future one.
1: Oh, I think you'll probably see that in future contracts. I would agree with you. Thank you for the call. Appreciate it. Odeshe is up next. Good afternoon.
5: Hey, Mr. Feinbaum. Thank you for taking my call, as always. You know, being someone that's been in treatment for, I mean, and I make this known, but alcohol, going to treatment for 30 days doesn't solve the problem. There is a trust issue. You lose trust when you're in your addiction, and it's hard to regain that trust. It's like credit. It's so easy to lose credit, but it's hard to build. The problem is Texas Tech and the lawyers have basically, you know, said it was everybody else's problem. You know, he was a victim, whatnot. And that's the bigger issue of whether he's eligible or not. Rules are rules. When I was growing up, my mom and dad said no. I didn't question that. This day and age, you say no, and then you lawyer up. So that's the real issue. And I'll hang up and listen. Thank you for taking my call.
1: And thank you for sharing your story. Why don't we take a break? We are working our way through the final section of the show. Still 90 minutes remaining. We'll be right back.
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0: And welcome back. As we continue here, Terry is up next. Terry, good afternoon.
1: Hello, Paul. You know, it's been a great show today, you know, between Paul with his political views. I don't have to go to any kind of rally today. And with the preachers, you know, I don't have to worry about Bible study. But in reality, Paul, does all this remind you so much of the steroid issue? I mean, it seems like everybody's acting the same way. Am I wrong about that?
0: Yeah, I mean, the steroid issue went on for a long time, and it took MLB quite a while to finally do something about it, and then they did, but it was too late.
1: I'm talking about in all sports. I mean, in the what I'm saying is they corrected it. You know, me and you've talked about this. I told you.
0: Yeah, but Terry, let me ask you a question. Outside of Brendan Sorsby, how is college football corrupted right now?
1: I don't see it. I love it. I guarantee you, me and you will be sitting in September with our rear ends watching college football.
0: And one other thing, everybody acts like this guy is going to be unnoticed. I mean, every single move he is going to make will be under the biggest microscope imaginable. So, I mean, I understand the outrage, but I'm also not that concerned because the second this guy does something nefarious or believed to be, that's all people are going to be talking about.
1: What, I mean, you can call me degenerate or whatever. You know, I've gambled all my life, and I've told you about it in college, and it was there in 74. I don't care what people say. I mean, it was there. And so, but what people have to understand is these people are not going to lose money. There's going to be more speculation, and everything is going to be looked at. I mean, I'm trying to say something that I know I better not say. But anyway, these companies do, they look after, like, Secret Service looks after your money. And so if people don't understand that, then they don't know how it works. But anyway, it just baffles me why people are, you know.
0: Thank you, Terry, thanks for the call. Really appreciate it. Jeff is up next in Ohio. Hello, Jeff.
2: Hello, Paul. And thank you for taking my call. It's always a privilege. Well, you know, all the calls, everybody's so insightful over this Sorsby issue, especially you, and learning so much, but it just feels like Sorsby's got a very bad case of radiation, and radiation can kill integrity, and it's also a contagious type of thing, and I don't know how this is not going to spread to the team, and as you said, everything he does, every step he takes will be scrutinized, and it's a terrible shame for Sorsby and the rest of the team. And everybody at Texas Tech, I hope that I hope this thing can be figured out. Sometimes the players just have to do it. I don't know how, but there are answers somehow in that program they can figure out. Paul, can I go on to a different matter altogether real quick?
0: Thank you, Jeff. I really appreciate it. We're heading to a little slightly different direction here for just a moment. Delighted to share with you this headline, what extreme athletes learn when they push to the limits. Chris Ballard, who for more than 20 years has been one of the top sports writers in America at Sports Illustrated, this kind of has come out today, The Plunge, Maverick Swimmers, An Unlikely Quest, and the Transformative Power of Cold Water. Chris, many thanks. Appreciate it. Congratulations. I mean, you've done other books, but this one is certainly quite a different direction. How are you, first of all? And I can't wait to talk about the book.
3: Yeah, I'm doing great, and thanks for having me on.
0: So, I mean, you're obviously you write at the highest level. You've published before, but I just think there's only one way to get into this and take us through the process and the concept, because it has to start somewhere. Where did it?
3: Yeah, it's definitely a bit of a curveball based on what I had written about before. I spent a good 20 years at Sports Illustrated writing a lot about the NBA, and this actually came out of that. So I'm in, you know, my mid-40s by this point, and I had been a low-level college basketball player myself, but I just loved the game, and I kept playing and trying to play and trying to play. And eventually I get a hip replacement, and my body's telling me it's time to shut it down, right? I was not in tune with that, Paul, so I kept looking for other ways to stay on the court, and I knew these connections in the NBA, and one of them eventually told me, you know what, all these guys are doing now for recovery, Giannis, Steph Curry, LeBron, they've got this novel protocol. I got to tell you about it. And I was like, I am in. And, you know, what is it? And he's like, intense cold. I said, I'm not sure that sounds that novel. Like, we've been icing and taking ice baths for decades. But then he explained it's different. You know, you're going in a plunge tub up to your neck, and then you know, alternate with heat. I was like, I'm game. I'll try it. And I tried it, and I found it did allow me to keep doing my old man basketball, which was great on its own level, but it also introduced me to this whole alternate universe of people who love cold water, from plungers who you might hear about, or, you know, Joe Rogan's got a tub in studio, that kind of thing, to people who are swimming and doing these extreme events. And then I got fascinated journalistically about that psychology of endurance that comes with doing these really, really hard things.
0: Okay, Chris, I mean, if I'm taking a shower and all of a sudden the hot water runs out, I mean, I'm like ready to kill myself. So I want you to explain, this is a little bit different. How do you, before we even get into the book, how do you learn to withstand the shock of the temperature drop?
3: Right. If for anyone, if you haven't done it before, your body's immediate reaction is, what are you doing? This is a threat. Right, you go into fight or flight, essentially. So your body ramps up its defense mechanisms. It shoots you full of neurochemicals. You got dopamine in there. You got noradrenaline in there. You know, it's ready. You think it's maybe just like a burning building or something. We need to act. So that's totally natural, and you're going to hyperventilate a bit. What happens is each time you do it, your body recognizes to a certain extent, okay, this idiot's going to do that again. We need to build back stronger. And so that reaction goes down some, but you still get the great neurochemicals, which is, I think, what hooks a lot of people on it.
0: So, okay. So you're learning, and it's quite a concept, and some of the biggest names in the industry that you spend so much time in are doing it. So how does that sounds like a great piece. How does it translate to this across the world journey that you have been on, which, consummated in this publication of the book today?
3: Yeah, and it was actually Klay Thompson. He was with the Warriors at the time, you know, now with the Mavericks. And I spoke to him for a Sports Illustrated story about this, about recovery and ice baths. And he said, you know, Chris, I like it for recovery, but what I actually like it for is going out first thing in the morning. He kept his pool here in the Bay Area unheated, so it might get down to like the mid 50 degree Fahrenheit during the winter. And he, first thing in the morning, he'd walk out and force himself to jump in that pool. And he's like, it was cold and I hated it, and it was also one of the best things I did all day. I was like, huh, you know, what is that? What is that reaction he's having? And he's like, you know what else, Chris? I also go swimming in the bay. He would go Richardson Bay here in Tiburon. He goes swimming in the bay. He'd get out there amid the waves. He's looking out at the Bay Bridge. And he's like, you know, Chris, I just felt closer to God in those moments, you know, being out in nature doing this. And I know a lot of people might find this through, say, running or, you know, whatever that is, that you combine the endorphins and finding and testing your limits a little bit. And then as a writer, I was introduced to this world that has marathon swimmers, open water swimmers, ice swimmers, where the water is 41 degrees Fahrenheit or lower, and there's no neoprene, there's no wetsuit. You're just got goggles, Speedo, and a little silicone cap, and that's it. And I was like, you know, A, why? B, you know, how? And then C, who? And I was really curious about people that try something that hard, what do they find on the other side? So, you know, characters, it was great for writing, for research.
0: So, I mean, I'm still struggling with the cold water, but at the extreme, I mean, I don't really sound like a joke here, but how cold did it get?
3: So I had, of course, to properly report it. I realized at a certain point I couldn't just be an outsider, even though I, like you, perhaps, did not much like cold water when I started this. I tried to avoid it at all costs, to be honest. But I got into doing it, and through the process of reporting the book, I ended up getting into 33-degree water, and this was up in Vermont. And it's a frozen lake in winter, and they actually go out in February with chainsaws, and they literally cut a pool out of this ice Lake Memphremagog up in Vermont. And then 200 people show up from around the world, and they do swim races in this 33-degree waters, which is obviously, I think most people would say, that's insane. And so I realized to be able to explain this, I had to go do it. So that's the lowest I got, was about 33.
0: And you talked about so many different aspects, you know, whether it's faith or therapeutic. I mean, take us through that, because, I mean, we're all looking for something and are always searching. I know you wrote a book about it, but is there a simple way to explain this feeling?
3: Yeah. One of the drivers of this whole trend was the pandemic, because we're all isolated. You know, everyone's suffering from loneliness. You're also just anxious all the time about something that you can't control at all. So you feel powerless and you feel isolated. And so people started going, especially in the UK at first, and then more so here as well, just meeting up and, you know, going, jumping in like a bay or a lake on a Saturday morning, because you could do it and be socially distanced. And it was just something to do, right? But it was also with other people. And then you get those neurochemicals. So it's almost like, if you think of it like a manufactured crisis that you create and people bond in a crisis, one swimmer is like, you can sort of get the same thing by drinking three beers with people, but this is healthier. And so I think people came to it for that. And then they found, wow, this is a way to sort of cut through some social bonds that are usually there. So let's say, you want to make some new friends, you want to create a community. It can be really challenging. You know, we talk about the loneliness epidemic all the time. Here, it's like, we need other people to go in with us because water's really cold and it's not safe to do alone. So just show up on Saturday at 9, go in together for 5 minutes and we'll get out. And immediately you've created this bond because you both did this thing. So in the UK in particular, they've done these longitudinal studies now around using this as a mental health intervention, especially for men who are far less likely to do therapy. Maybe they don't want to do pharmaceuticals. You don't want to take an antidepressant. Here's something you can do where you feel active. You are showing up. You're getting this water. You feel good about yourself. You do with other human beings. It's very simple at its core, but it's a way to get at that.
0: Okay, Chris, you've done it. You've done the book. Now that it's all over, are you going to continue doing it, or are you done with cold water?
3: I gotta be honest, I wasn't sure I would continue when I started, but I've gotten hooked to a certain extent. And when I describe it to people, they have a hard time understanding why. And I'll tell you, part of it was, in midlife, you sort of feel like you hit a ceiling. Like, oh, here's the things I can do. Here's my routine. Life gets a little sort of like easy in some ways. You have your climate controlled car and your climate controlled house and yada, yada, yada. I never thought ahead of time that I would actually be able to ice swim, swimming. Definitely didn't think I would compete, which I ended up doing. And I got somehow very fortunate and made the U.S. national team. And so I competed in the world championships of ice swimming in the Alps in Italy against some actual Olympians, including a current Olympian. So I got to tell you, like, that's a pretty good feeling to surprise yourself and realize you've underestimated yourself. So I think that's part of it. And then the people are just wonderful.
0: Chris Ballard, name of the book, The Plunge. Many thanks. I don't know if I'm diving in tonight, but I'm going to do it one day. Thank you, Chris. Great to talk to you. The great writer,
3: Thank
0: Chris
3: you, Paul.
0: Ballard, with a fascinating story. I'd like to dunk a few of our callers in 32 degrees. We'll take a short break.
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6: We are back, and I-Man is up next. Good afternoon. I-Man is up next. No, I-Man. Chris is up next. Hey, Chris.
7: Hey, Paul. Thanks for taking my call to the greatest show on earth. I'm going to try something new today. It was good hearing your voice yesterday, Sheila. All black hairs are great. I-Man is great. Legend is great. And Squirrel is great. Paul, the sky is blue and the water is green. Have a nice day.
6: Tanner is up next. Good afternoon.
8: Hey, Mr. Paul. Good to speak with you.
6: Thank you.
8: On that guest you just had on, I wasn't going to talk about it. I had no idea he was coming on, but I got an ice bath at home, and I got a sauna at home. And if I had the time, I would do the sauna every day. That ice bath, I do it on occasions. I know it is good for you. I've read the science. I can't get used to it. It's too cold. I'm cold natured, you know. I'm born and bred in the South. Maybe I don't know, that's what I blame it on. But yeah, I would anybody that's interested in the health benefits of ice baths and saunas, I'd look into that, cuz it's really good for you. But Paul, main reason I called today, and I'm sure you're tired of hearing about it, but, you know, I'm tired of hearing about it, too. I'm tired of seeing things not being done about it. But this Brendan Sorsby, you know, he's a kid. He's in his early 20s or whatever. We make mistakes. I'm not so mad at him. It's the system. It's the adults in the room. I don't know how Texas Tech, how their athletic director, their president, their board members, how do they put this one football season ahead of the integrity of the institution. And I'm kind of baffled by that. And, you know, I at least I'll give the Big 12 commissioner credit. He called it out. It's just, I don't know how you justify it. I mean, I don't know how you sleep at night just knowing that you're, you know, like you said, no, it doesn't corrupt the entire sport. But, you know, 10 years ago, this would have been, you know, a nuclear bomb. This now, can you see we're inching in the wrong direction? And I just think, you know, we're all, it's not, you know, when Betty Ocko was at Alabama, yeah, I had rose-colored glasses on. But as a society, we all said this is wrong.
6: But I'm glad you said that, Tanner. So I say this to everyone, and I mean, at first I was maybe a little more lenient until I learned more about what he had done and all the just ghastly behavior. But the question now is, if this was your school, if this was LSU, Georgia, Tennessee, how would we all be acting? And I think I've heard from some pretty reasonable Texas Tech callers tonight. If this was LSU, where there doesn't seem to be any guardrails at all about what they're doing down there, would LSU fans be defending it? Is my question.
8: Well, they probably would, just like Alabama fans or, you know, whoever. That's fan is short for fanatic. You know, yeah. we're not thinking in our right minds when it comes to our team. It's tribalism. You know, it's that's what it boils down to. But that's where I'm just like, you know, where is the president of the institution saying, no, I just can't put my institution's
6: integrity.
8: Well, by
6: the way, the president of the institution has signed off on this, just like the president at Alabama signed off on Betty Yocko. You can't do this without the president signing off. The problem at Texas Tech, though, unlike other schools, you have one guy that calls all the shots, and that's the fat cat billionaire, Cody Campbell. Most schools have a board of trustees. Other schools have one or two guys in the smoke-filled room. But this school is essentially run by one person.
8: Yes, sir. Well, one other question for you. And I'm not an expert on this, and maybe you could shine some light on it. But, you know, the NCAA, all the schools are member institutions. Can the NCAA not revoke membership? I mean, it's just...
6: I don't think the NCAA is capable of doing a single thing right now. I mean, they are such a bereft organization. We're up against the break. 1 hour to go here on a Tuesday afternoon.

0: 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They know how I'm giving it up. It's all of ESPN, all in one place. 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
0: Ain't nobody bigger than us, yeah. 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

0: very, very busy show. Let me check in with I-Man next as we start the final hour. Good afternoon.
1: Hey, well, good afternoon, my black hat brother. You know, I've been dying to say that for about 6 or 8 weeks now. You know, Paul, thanks for taking my call. You know, I remember back when the COVID thing first kind of came, you know, conversation, there was a guy in Texas that had called, and he was saying he wasn't going to take any shots. And then there was a lady from Kentucky called in, and she was screaming and crying, saying, "You're going to kill me. You're going to kill me." And I'm thinking, this dude's in Texas. You're in Kentucky. There ain't nobody going to kill nobody. You know, and I tell you, sports radio has just gone off the curve since then. I mean, listen to all these conversations. Wasn't it some guy named Art Schleister or something like that at Ohio State?
0: Early 80s, he sure did.
1: Yeah, and he was immediately kicked off the team or something like that. It's hard for me to remember all those facts. But, I mean, here we are. We're dancing all around the topics. And where do these judges come from? Now, we're talking about judges, people that have passed sentences and fines and all these kind of things on their local communities. And you know, they were supposed to be trustworthy and honorable and people like that. Where do these guys come from when they're just doing this because it benefits them and their local schools? That doesn't make sense to me. I mean, where's the honor in